0: This is Scott.
1: Scott, what's up, Scott?
0: Hey, what's up, bud? My question is this. Okay, you've already seen everything that's going on with the Big Ten and what they're saying about the SEC.
1: Right.
0: The cool part about it is we got, what, basically two medium, would you classify them as higher medium or medium in the road conference teams right now between Oklahoma and Michigan?
1: I mean, I would say that OU, I'm the guy, wrong guy to ask, probably. I'm picking OU to make the SEC championship game. But I would say that OU is certainly above average in their conference.
0: No, absolutely. But that's not where I'm going with this. What I'm saying is Ohio State goes to Texas.
1: Right.
0: Let's just say for the sake of argument that Texas beats Ohio State and Oklahoma right. goes into Ann Arbor and wins.
1: Right.
0: Like, their whole argument and everything that they're saying from multiple coaches and the commissioner and everybody else makes them look foolish in week two.
1: I totally
0: agree.
1: We're
0: 8 weeks away.
1: And don't forget, I'll add this to your point. Don't forget the guy with the loudest mouth. Now, again, he did win a national championship, so he's fine to say what he wants. But don't forget that Indiana's not playing an SEC team or anybody in the non-conference this upcoming year.
0: Exactly. All right, man, I appreciate you taking my call. But that was kind of the point. I was going to tell you earlier with T-Bag, but I just kind of wanted to make that call and kind of, like, we're literally going to know within 8 weeks if any of the stuff they're talking, top tier, medium tier, we're going to know the answers in 8 weeks. So,
1: that's exactly right. Great point there from Scott on the Lucky Star line. If you want to be like Scott, the phone lines are open, which is unacceptable. This show, like I said, I'm rolling solo on a Friday night. Figured people might want to talk some sports, so I left it open for you guys. 405-900-9957 is the Lucky Star line. I did have a debate with a caller last night about this very topic, and he was trying to say that the middle to bottom of the Big Ten is just as good as the middle to bottom of the SEC, and we finally were talking in circles, and so I finally had to say we're just going to have to agree to disagree on this. But what I said was, I mean, if you compare after, and again, I'm giving Indiana and Ohio State and even Oregon, who's never won a national championship, but I'm giving them their due. And put Michigan on that list as well, since they won one just a couple years ago. But, I mean, I'm taking Texas over USC. I'm taking OU over Iowa. I'm taking Vandy over Minnesota. I'm taking Tennessee normally over Washington. Now, this year, Washington might actually be pretty good under Jed Fish. I'm taking Minnesota over Illinois and definitely LSU over Nebraska, Kentucky over Northwestern. We got in a debate last night about Florida and Penn State. I said, don't you consider Florida similar to Penn State, a power that has kind of been down the last few years, a sleeping giant? And he was trying to tell me that Penn State's only been down for 1 year, but their 10-win season a couple years ago in the Big Ten is just not impressive to me. They haven't won a national championship since 1982. I wasn't even close to born then. I remember Tim Tebow winning national championships at the University of Florida. And like Bielema said, Sankey thinks it's 2005. Well, let's count the national championships for both conferences since 2005. The SEC has won 14 national championships since 2005, and that's six different natty winners. And the Big Ten has won four, so with three different natty winners. And so back to my point, I'm taking Auburn over Rutgers. I'm taking Mississippi State over Wisconsin. I'm taking Arkansas over Michigan State, and I'm being nice and not even, you know, I'm disqualifying Maryland and Purdue because they don't even deserve to be in the Big Ten Conference. But again, this debate is so silly, and it gets back to my entire point during SEC Media Day weeks, which was I can't stand that the committee keeps factoring in irrelevant conference records more than strength of schedule. And what I mean by that is take, and this is mainly pointed at the Big 12 and the ACC. It's not really pointed as much at the Big 10, but the second half of the conference does certainly line up for a bunch of cupcake wins. But for example, what if OU lost to Georgia and Texas, neither game being at home? You're telling me that a one-loss Texas Tech team in the Big 12 and the schedule that they have to play, not playing anybody worth, you know, like Texas or Georgia or anybody, you know, that is at the top of the SEC, like Alabama or Ole Miss or Texas or whoever you want to mention, LSU or Oklahoma. My point is, a two-loss OU team who loses to Georgia and Texas, there's no way you can tell me that Texas Tech, who won their conference by default, who has one loss, is a better football team. I think it's ridiculous. And so the people like Kurt Cignetti or Bielema or your Mark with the Big 12 or all the Miami people with the ACC, they, in my opinion, ignore the facts. And the facts are that the middle to bottom of the conference in the SEC is a gauntlet. And now they have 9 conference games. And certainly we're going to eventually have to get to a point where the committee sees through these irrelevant conference records, and a two-loss team doesn't mean you're a really good team. It just means that you played a bunch of cupcakes, and you probably didn't schedule anybody in the non-conference either. And so, like Texas last year, we saw that Texas played A&M even better than Miami played A&M, and Miami made the national title game. But they didn't make the playoffs because they had the onions to play Ohio State at the beginning of the year. So that's where I stand on that whole debate. But that has been a hot topic throughout the week. Let's go back to the Lucky Star lines. What's your name and what's your question tonight on Game Time?
2: Hey, Sam. How are you doing tonight?
1: Doing good.
2: Hey, man, I was going to bring you back to the Cowboys because I feel like I'm in the twilight zone, which you and Jim being high on my Cowboys. Here's my thing. Everybody's talking about all the moves they made at the defensive line and the back end of the defense. I would be shocked if Jerry doesn't make a splash like a Vita Vea or a Max Crosby.
1: No, somehow. And he was talking like he wanted to 2 days ago. It seemed like when he was pouring whiskey, talking about we're not done yet or whatever Jerry was saying, it seems like he was talking about Crosby, but then obviously Vita Vea came on the market too. I don't know if they need Vita Vea.
2: Let me ask you this.
1: Really?
2: Sam, let me ask you this. Is it the linebacking core where we really have been hurting for the past 6 to 7 years?
1: Yeah, probably
2: like
1: so. But
2: Marion Overshown, I mean,
1: what do you think about Overshown and Deep Winters?
2: So he's wearing the green dot, correct?
1: Yes.
2: Okay, so I like Deep Winters, but, we didn't give up a lot for him, so San Francisco must not have been high on him. What do you think of Deep Winters?
1: Well, I couldn't tell you a whole lot about D. Winters, to be honest. Obviously, he's playing behind a legend in San Francisco. But
2: exactly.
1: The thing that I like the most about your defense is, again, a few years ago, Bland set the record for pick sixes. But a couple of years ago, they also got burnt a lot defensively. And look at what happened against the Packers in the playoffs. And so my point and that they've also dealt with injuries. So you get rid of Diggs, which I think is addition by subtraction. You still have Bland, but you add Kobe Durant and you add Caleb Downs and you add Jalen Thompson as well in that secondary to go along with Quinnen Williams and Kenny Clark, who I think eventually are going to stop the run a whole lot better than Micah did in his time in Dallas. I don't know. You add that with offense? Dak's calling offense the greatest offense of all time or whatever it is. So, I don't know. That's why I'm scared of him.
2: I think the X factor would be Christian Parker. Is he going to use Caleb Downs the way he should, way he knows how to? I mean, he comes over from your alma mater, not necessarily alma mater, but favorite team. I mean, we're going to see. I mean, what did you think of Christian Parker when he was with the Eagles?
1: Well, again, they had a great defense, and Vic
2: they had
1: Fangio,
2: a bunch of Jimmys and Joes,
1: I mean, Vic Fangio is a great defensive mind, but Christian Parker wasn't calling the plays in Philly. But in my opinion, I like what they did. I mean, guys like Cooper DeJean and Quinyon Mitchell have grown very fast in that secondary, and I think that Christian Parker had a lot to do with that. So I like him, but he's never called plays before, so it's kind of wait and see. But he can't be worse than Eberflus, right?
2: Oh, my gosh. Thank you so much for saying that. All right, so here's the deal. We're going to see if Jerry Jones is going to pony up and say, this is my window. Everything is falling in place. Let's not make a splash like we did every offseason in the past 10 years on an offensive skill position. Let's make a smart decision and get a Vita Vea, Max Crosby. Or is there anybody else, Sam, that you think is available free agency-wise that Jerry can make a splash with in the linebacking core?
1: I don't know. That's a good question. I haven't really thought about that. Let me get back to you on that. One more thing that I didn't mention, why I like your Cowboys, and it's very simple. I haven't heard any drama from the Cowboys this offseason.
3: That is what I'm worried about.
1: I'm waiting on something to happen. It's crazy. And I'm a fan of the Eagles. There hadn't been any drama there either. And it seems like all there was drama in the locker rooms in Dallas and Philly the last couple of years. So it's crazy. It's too quiet.
2: I think your Eagles are a sleeping giant, and nobody's talking about them, and everybody's picking Dallas to win the division. I could easily see Philly winning the division and Dallas still making the playoffs.
1: I think that's a very high possibility. I think both teams are playoff teams. We'll see what Sean Mannion ends up being like as a play caller, but again, he can't be worse than Petullo as an offensive coordinator, like we were just talking about with Eberflus with your defense. And so I think it was addition by subtraction with getting rid of A.J. Brown, and Hurts seems a whole lot happier, and I like their steal, getting Mekhi Lemon in the draft, and I think that Devontae Smith is good enough to be a number one, so I think their offense is going to be fine, and as you were just talking about, I mean, Vic Fangio's defense is always going to be good. I think it's going to come down to, can Saquon have a close year to what he had a couple of years ago? If that happens, I think that Philly has a good chance to possibly do some special things.
2: Sam, in fantasy, I've got 7 fantasy leagues, a dynasty league, blah, blah, blah.
1: Oh, my goodness. Fantasy, I don't know how you keep up with all that.
2: If Saquon Barkley falls to number 7 and I'm in the middle of the draft, you're crazy to think I wouldn't take his butt. I mean, come on. He's going to have a good year. There's no reason for us to think he is not going to have a good year.
1: Philly was the opposite of the Sooners last year. Now, again, you could kind of say it was similar because they couldn't run the ball. But the reason why Saquon couldn't run the ball, the difference is, OU didn't have a great running back last year. Saquon's a great running back. I don't care what anybody says. But the reason why they couldn't run the ball is because Petullo never threw it downfield. Whether that was because they didn't trust Jalen Hurts or not, I don't know. But there was no threat of the long ball, which is one of the reasons why A.J. Brown was upset. But you have to somehow set up the run with the pass if you're Philly. You have to get Saquon in space like he got in space a couple of years ago with Kellen Moore calling the plays. So, yeah, I agree with you.
2: Let me ask you one more question about your Eagles.
1: Yeah, go ahead.
2: I know. I'll take it off the air. What kind of factor do you believe? Like, you're talking the long ball for the Eagles. I believe, and I hate Philadelphia like you hate Dallas.
1: Right.
2: But I respect greatness. And here's the thing. What kind of factor do you think Mekhi Lemon will make?
1: Huge.
2: As far as them being able to freaking get the passing game back in order. And
1: huge. I appreciate the call. I think it's massive because where he really thrived under Lincoln Riley's offense was in the slot. And the 5, you know, dink and dunk type passes, he would make something happen after the catch. And also just those little slant routes when you need a first down on 3rd and 5. And that way you can put Devontae Smith on the outside and have Mekhi Lemon, and I think, in my opinion, that Smith is a little bit more of a threat to do some different things than even A.J. Brown was on the outside. He's a heck of an athlete and can go high point balls with the best of them, but I didn't love the fact that they were using A.J. Brown with that little slant route on every single 3rd down. I could tell that it was coming, and I don't know anything about football compared to offensive coordinators, but Petullo was just so predictable. I think they can be a little less predictable in this offense with weapons added like a Mekhi Lemon, and I think that he's going to be huge on 3rd downs in the slot for Jalen Hurts. And again, when Jalen doesn't like it downfield, and sometimes he gets scared a little bit to let it go and let it rip and throw it down the field, sometimes he checks it down, but he's going to have Mekhi Lemon there to check it down too, which I like. So, again, not trying to talk about my Philadelphia Eagles all the time. The Dallas conversation kind of led to that. But I would love to get more thoughts from more NFL fans. What are your thoughts on your fantasy leagues? Who should you pick? I'll answer those questions if you call in. 405-900-9957 is the Lucky Star line. What's your hot take? And after the break, we're going to hear from an NFL head coach who thinks he is the head coach of the biggest sleeper in the NFL. I'll tell you who that is after the break here on Oklahoma's Leader in Sports, the Sports Animal.
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7: 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He penned the moving melody of When You Believe. 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
10: If I were to ask you what makes for a good night's sleep, you'd probably say a dark, quiet room, not too many things on your mind. But every night when you go to get some Z's, how often do you really think about the temperature in your bedroom? Temperature may be one of the most underappreciated factors in sleep. That's according to the Senior Vice President of Research and Scientific Affairs at the National Sleep Foundation. We often hear about lights and screens and stress, but even modest changes in temperature and airflow can influence both how quickly you fall asleep and how deeply you stay asleep. Most experts will recommend a room temperature of 60 to 67 degrees Fahrenheit. You might also experiment with your sheets and what you actually wear to bed. Play around a bit and see what improves your sleep. You might be delightfully surprised. I'm Dr. Sanjay Gupta, helping you live a better life.
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15: I'm away, I'm away, I'm away down.
1: And we're back here on Game Time with Sam Humphreys, live and local until 9 p.m. on Oklahoma's leader in sports, the Sports Animal. And I want to talk to you guys. 405-900-9957 is the Lucky Star line. It's also the Johnny's text line, and we're talking about some off-season football predictions. And before the break, I told you that a coach came out to the media earlier on today. This was really yesterday. And said that he kind of thinks that they are being slept on more than anybody in the NFL, even on the NFL's website. Take a listen to Liam Cohen, head coach of the Jaguars. We were actually talking about him yesterday because I think that the Bucs should have fired Bowles and hired Liam Cohen. Look at what he's doing with Trevor Lawrence. Pretty impressive stuff coming off one of his best years of his career. But take a listen to Liam Cohen. This was on 92.5 FM from Jacksonville.
16: No, you're right. You know what I said to the staff the other day was, I go, guys, this is the best part of coaching the Jacksonville Jaguars. You don't have to make up telling your players stuff.
17: Yeah,
16: you don't
17: right.
16: have to make up the fire. You don't have to make it up. It's given to us every day.
17: Yeah.
16: And it's like a welcome. It's a gift from the heavens. From the, you know, you just scroll. I just go pull on my phone, look at the NFL Network website, and just pop up here.
17: And any I'm column.
16: Curious if I see any photos or anything about the Jacksonville Jaguars. I think I'll just scroll right on through.
17: You keep going, yeah.
16: I think I'll see 40 pictures of Caleb Williams, and I won't see a single thing about any of our players. On here. And so it's beautiful because it's like, yeah, guys, this is great. Thanks.
18: The gift that keeps on giving.
16: I'm going to tell all these guys how much you all think they suck.
17: Yeah.
16: And we'll just keep going.
1: Liam Cohen, good stuff on the radio a couple days ago talking about how the Jacksonville Jaguars might be the most slept on team in the NFL. And it's kind of hard to disagree with them. I kind of like him in that division, like the Jags in that division this year with other teams like the Texans, who are kind of the darling of the media picks. It seems like I saw the ESPN had the Texans like number 8 or 9 on their power rankings. And I understand that the Texans defense is legit, but their quarterback play was pathetic last year. And CJ Stroud obviously had a sophomore slump, and they do get Tank Dell back. I understand that. We could dive into the Texans here in a second. But let's not forget that Trevor Lawrence led this team to 13 wins last year. And yeah, they might have some question marks at the running back position, but you have Jakobi Meyers at wide receiver. You have Brian Thomas. We'll see if he can be what people thought he was going to be last year, which is a number one, but he's their number two receiver now behind Jakobi Meyers and then Parker Washington. And don't forget about Travis Hunter. He was hurt at the end of last season. Now, the Jags actually started playing some better football last year after Travis Hunter got hurt, but I don't think that had to do with Travis Hunter getting hurt. I think it was Trevor Lawrence and the offense playing a whole lot better football. But Hines Allen is a heck of a player coming off the edge. Trayvon Walker coming off the edge, heck of a player. And so I wouldn't be shocked to see the Jacksonville Jaguars win the AFC South. And also, don't forget about Cam Ward and the Titans. I'm not saying that they're going to win the division or even contend to do that, but most of the time you see a young guy like Cam Ward have, you know, his first year of losing some football games. He learns some things in his first year in the NFL and has a better year. I'm still a believer in Cam Ward, but the Colts dealing with some injury problems at the quarterback position. We'll see about Danny Dimes. And so, again, it's kind of between the Jags and the Texans, and I don't think that the Texans should be as highly favored as they are. Looking at the division odds right now, the Texans are favored at plus 110, and the Jags are second favorites at plus 245. If you want to talk about some good value on a division bet, the Jags at plus 245 I think makes some sense. And so I just found that clip interesting. Wanted to play that here on instant replay of Liam Cohen saying that he has the easiest job in the world, telling his team that they're slept on and you're not even in the first 40 pictures on the NFL's own website. Some other possible sleepers in the NFL. I know that McCarthy was pathetic in Dallas, and I know that Aaron Rodgers is wearing on people and it is going to be his final year. But just something tells me that plus 510 for the Steelers to win the AFC North, I think that's too much. I think that the Steelers are always in that discussion, and I kind of like the offseason move of bringing Pittman in. Now, again, a lot of this depends on health. Jalen Ramsey already went down with an injury, and so did Joey Porter Jr. in mini camps, but they should be ready to go about the time that the season starts. But I really like DK on one side and Pittman on the other. And if Aaron Rodgers could turn back the clock in his final year, Jaylen Warren was a decent back last year. I think that the Pittsburgh Steelers are being slept on. Their fans are leaving their fan base and wanting to be Cowboys fans instead of Steelers fans. This might be when the Steelers finally surprise some people and beat teams like the Ravens, like they did last year, and beat teams like the healthy, at least we think, healthy Bengals for once. But time will tell if Joe Burrow can stay healthy for an entire season. I don't give Shador and the Browns much of a chance. We'll see if Shador even starts. It might be Deshaun Watson, but they're saying that Shador's actually had a decent camp so far, so we'll see how that quarterback race goes up in Cleveland. But I think that as far as the Steelers being plus 510 to win the division, I think that there's some value there, even though I still would pick the Ravens. And then with a healthy Joey B, you can't ever sleep on the Bengals. Some other value bets. I mean, the Broncos were pretty darn good last year, wouldn't you say? They were a couple plays away from making the Super Bowl. They're plus 225 to win the AFC West. Now, again, as I talked about earlier on in the week with my man Harold Kuntz from Kansas City, I'm a believer in the Chiefs. And I think that when Patrick Mahomes is healthy, there's no better quarterback in the NFL than Mahomes. And they also bring in Super Bowl champ Kenneth Walker to that offense as well, and you bolster the offensive line. And so there's a lot of reasons to like the Chiefs. You also have Mansoor Delane on the defense and R. Mason Thomas on the defense. So I think that the Chiefs will win the AFC West. But the Broncos sitting there at plus 225 is the third favorite behind the Chargers, a team with Justin Herbert, who Justin Herbert has never won a playoff game. And I get that these odds are for the regular season, but I trust Bo Nix more than I trust Justin Herbert. I know that everyone falls in love with his throwing technique and how beautiful it looks in a silhouette, but the results are not beautiful with Justin Herbert. He's going to have to show me something for me to believe that he can get it done in crunch time. We talked about the Cowboys. I do think that they can win the division, even though I would hate to see it as an Eagles fan. I'm high on the Cowboys this year. A team that could surprise everyone. In my opinion, the toughest top-to-bottom division in football, the NFC North. I still think Kyler Murray has some good football left in him. And I think that KOC is a really good coach. And I think that a lot of people are sleeping on Justin Jefferson. Justin Jefferson came out, let's pull up these Madden rankings that I saw come out a couple days ago, which Madden's supposed to be the most realistic game in the world, but I'm looking at these wide receiver rankings, and Justin Jefferson is number 5? Really? Number 5 behind Jamar Chase? I'm fine with putting Jettas behind Jamar Chase, but I'm taking Justin Jefferson over JSN, Puka, and Amon-Ra, even though I love all three of those wide receivers as well. But Justin Jefferson is a heck of a weapon. He had J.J. McCarthy throwing him the football, or not throwing him the football last year, and that's why they were down. But now you have Kyler Murray, and if you've been paying attention in camp so far, Kyler is putting on a show, putting on a passing clinic in Vikings camp so far. And so in my opinion, I think that what are the odds again on the Vikings plus 510, same as the Steelers, to win the NFC North? I'm not saying it's probable, but I am saying it's possible that the Vikings do win the NFC North. However, I would pick the Lions, and I think that Dan Campbell has those guys kind of motivated to bounce back after a down year last year. And I think that Amon-Ra is one of the best in the world on third downs. And I think that Goff can still sling it. And adding Pacheco instead of Montgomery now, I think, is fine behind the best running back in football, in my opinion, Gibbs. And so I do believe in the Lions even a little bit more than the Bears, who I would put second. I'm putting the Packers third. Again, too many question marks for me with Green Bay. Micah Parsons is the first thing. He's not going to be healthy to start the season, but they do lose Dontavion Wicks, who made a ridiculous one-handed catch today for my Philadelphia Eagles in training camp, which I think is going to be a loss on their offense. And then you also lost Josh Jacobs. We'll see what ends up happening with that whole situation. It seems like it never really got resolved. Maybe it has. If I'm wrong about that, please let me know. But Josh Jacobs dealt with some off-the-field issues in the offseason. And then in the offseason, the Green Bay Packers also lost Sean Mannion, who he wasn't calling the plays. That was Matt LaFleur. But Sean Mannion was the brains behind Jordan Love and behind Malik Willis and their growth and why they were so successful over the past couple of years. And he is now calling the plays in Philly for Jalen Hurts. And so I don't believe as much in the Green Bay Packers as I have the last couple of years. In the NFC South, I am a little bit worried about the Tampa Bay Buccaneers. And it seems like every year since I've been doing radio, I pick Baker and the Bucs, and it always works out. But this year, what are the Bucs doing? The Bucs, like I said, didn't get rid of Todd Bowles and didn't upgrade Liam Cohen when they should have hired an offensive coach instead of Bowles, who comes up small because he's a defensive guy in big-time situations. But they also get rid of Mike Evans, who is the locker room culture, and then they don't want to pay Vita Vea or Baker Mayfield. What are they doing? It seems like they're ruining the vibes in the locker room in Tampa Bay. And so I heard T-Bag say that he was high on the Saints earlier on today. We'll see what Canales and Bryce Young can do with the Carolina Panthers. But don't forget about, speaking of sleepers, I mean, if Penix or Tua could put together a year, you got Bijan Robinson on that offense, and you still have Drake London on that offense. And so I'm saying that Atlanta could put up some points where a lot of people have given up on Penix and Tua. If Tua could stay healthy, I'm not giving up on Atlanta just yet to win that division. That would be my sleeper from the NFC South. And then as far as the NFC West, there is no sleeper. It's going to be the Los Angeles Rams, and it should be the Los Angeles Rams. I think there's going to be a little bit of a decline with the Seattle Seahawks. They lost some key pieces, but I'm not saying they're going to be bad, but guys like Kenneth Walker, as I just talked about, going to the Chiefs. And so I still have them second. Again, with the 49ers, we've talked a lot about them this week with the whole Kyle Shanahan situation, getting in the car accident, possibly even almost losing an eye, and came out talking about how it was his fault, but he has been gone from training camp. And I mean, they lose Ayuk, and Trent Williams is old, and CMC is old, and George Kittle is older, and it just seems like the 49ers are on the decline. And then yesterday you hear that Pearsall might be out for the season with a knee injury as well, which would really hurt them, considering now you don't have Ayuk or Pearsall. And so, I don't know, you have Mike Evans, but he's old, and so, I don't know, this is kind of the last gasp for the 49ers, in my opinion. And then obviously you got the Arizona Cardinals as the last team in the NFC West. And so, I don't know, there's some of my sleepers. Like I said, Atlanta, kind of like them to throw a flyer on. The Steelers, kind of like them. I kind of like the Vikings to throw a flyer on. But my biggest sleeper in the NFL is the Jacksonville Jaguars. No one's talking about them. I agree with Liam Cohen earlier on in the day. We need to hit a break. After the break, I would love some phone calls. 405-900-9957 is that Lucky Star line. It's also the Johnny's text line. I want to get some calls and some text with some off-season predictions after the break here on Oklahoma's Leader in Sports, The Animal.
18: 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Closer to kickoff. Closer to chaos. Closer to the big games and even bigger expectations. From Norman to Stillwater, the countdown to Saturdays is on. 36 days. The countdown to college football in Oklahoma on 98.1 FM. 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
7: 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He penned the moving melody of When You Believe. 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

And we're back here on Game Time. Hope everyone's enjoying their Friday night out there. If you want to weigh in on anything that you hear on the air, I would love to get a call. 405-900-9957 is the Lucky Star line. Also, the Johnny's Charcoal Broiler Text Nation line. Sam Humphries, like I said, live and local until 9 p.m. We got another hour and a little bit of change to talk some sports. And next hour, I want to dive into some NBA offseason moves. It's ridiculous, like I said, that we have to talk about NBA offseason moves almost in August. My birthday's tomorrow, August 1st, which is crazy, turning 31. But I do think there's one move that Thunder fans should be a little bit scared of and Spurs fans should be a little bit scared of that could be coming within days. We'll see if this ends up happening, but I'll talk about that after the break. One text that we got from the 505, that's Santa Fe, New Mexico. How about that? It says, wanting my thoughts on the Rocket Classic this week. This one says, Ricky Fowler was solo leader today, then bogeys three bogeys and finishes with a birdie. Bogeys wild out of bounds shots, or at least ill-advised. Think Ricky shoots himself in the foot for some reason. Listen, Ricky, I thought had made a comeback a couple of years ago in 2023 whenever he was contending for half the tournament at LA Country Club and was playing some really good golf around then. But if you remember, I mean, after that, he kind of went back into that same slump, and let's kind of look at why that was. I mean, last year in 2025, it was around the greens and on the greens. Same thing in 2024 after 2023 when he had that really good ball striking year and contended at least for a while in some major championships. This year so far, still a pretty average putting year, but it's below average for him with the irons. And so that's kind of why you've only seen him finish top five one time in his last 18 starts. But Ricky Fowler, like you said, did play some solid golf earlier on today with birdies at 2 and 4 and 5. And then it added another one at 10, but then bogeyed, like you said, 11, 13 and 17, did get it back with a birdie at 18 to move him to -9 for the golf tournament. 2 under par on the day, tied for fourth place. And Cam Young is trying to make a push for player of the year, tied for first place with Patrick Cantlay, who is trying to make a push to get on the President's Cup team. It's kind of between Koivin and Patrick Cantlay to get that last pick for the President's Cup team. And then you got Fishburne up there tied for the lead as well. One thing I did want to talk about the Rocket Classic, and I'm getting messages about it. I'm sure my good buddy Brad Dahlke is unfortunately getting idiots texting him or tweeting him about this. But Brad obviously was in the field this week, and he does have a huge following on YouTube Golf. And for people that don't know, I lived with Brad Dahlke for a year and a half, and really almost 2 years after we got out of college, and obviously COVID happened, and then I ended up quitting golf and going into radio, and Brad tried the mini tours. He had the driver yips, also dealt with some, you know, off the course things, but worked really hard to get out of that stuff and found a love for golf again through YouTube Golf, and now is kind of itching to get back into competitive golf again. And if you remember, just 2.5 weeks ago at BMW International on the DP World Tour in Germany, he finished 30th place in a professional golf tournament, a high-level professional golf tournament, and Brad, for the majority of that week, was double digits under par for the week, meaning Brad has his game in a really good place. Sometimes golf is a really cruel game, and Brad, in my opinion, might have been a little nervous trying to prove some people wrong that he could go out there on the PGA Tour and make a cut, and misses a short putt on his first hole. He started on the back nine at Detroit Country Club and missed a short putt early, and that kind of led to another short putt a couple holes later, and then he hits one out of bounds on a par five, in course out of bounds. It hit a tree, ricocheted like 30 yards to the left, and all of a sudden, Brad was like 6 over through 4, whatever it was. And when you are so
excited or nervous to start something, and then you start it and you never really settle into it. Just as a golfer who played competitive golf, I never played at that level, but I played very high competitive golf against guys like Cam Young or against guys like Scottie Scheffler. Sometimes if you never settle into the round, it feels like an out-of-body experience, like you're watching yourself go through the motions out there. It's just tough to, especially when you're that jacked up or that nervous or want to prove the haters wrong so bad, and it goes wrong early. It just starts spiraling from there a little bit, and I think that's what happened to Brad this week. He played a little bit better today, but got off to a good start. He was like 1-under through 9, ended up shooting 75 on the day, but people are going to make their assumptions that Brad Dahlke can't play high-level professional golf, and in my opinion, they're going to be wrong. I think that Brad is certainly good enough to do that. He hasn't played a very high-level competitive golf tournament like a PGA Tour level, I mean, since the Masters when he was in, you know, college after the USAM. And again, that he won the national championship for OU in 2017. And so he took a lot of time off of competitive golf. And sometimes it's going to be really good, like it was in Germany. And sometimes it's going to not be so good, like it was this week when you try to come back. But I commend Brad for trying to come back, and I don't think that it was a waste of a sponsor's exemption. People keep saying that. That's ridiculous. Brad earned that sponsor's invite through how entertaining and good he is on YouTube Golf to sell those tickets. Those sponsor's invites don't care about giving, you know, a Corn Ferry guy an exemption. They care about selling tickets. But Brad is also good enough when he plays good to make the cut. And so I think it's ridiculous that people make one assumption off of two rounds of golf. Brad Dahlke has a lot of good golf left in him. And I talked to him earlier on today, and all I told him was that he handled it with class, first of all. And just to remember that you don't have to prove anything to anyone. And if someone says you have to prove something, then they don't actually matter to you. So a lot of haters on the internet, but I still believe that Brad, who again has been going through a lot with his wife, Abby, and her health problems off the course. Part of the reason why he is quitting YouTube is to spend more time with her, which I think is very commendable as a man. But also part of the reason is he wants to get back into some competitive golf, and also had the opportunity to have this sponsor's invite as well as the one into the Good Good Championship on the PGA Tour in the fall. So I'm looking forward to Brad in that. I would assume, even though he left Good Good, that he still gets that invite. So I hope that a lot of people don't make an assumption off of two bad rounds of golf. It happens to everybody. Everybody who has ever played competitive golf has had a couple of bad rounds. If you guys want to talk any golf, we can certainly do that. But like I said, I want to dive into some NBA free agency stuff, because LeBron wasted everybody's time and Adam Silver's time. Adam Silver still hasn't come out with the schedule because LeBron waited so long. After the Lakers were eliminated on May 11th from the playoffs, and LeBron didn't make his decision until late July. So there's a list of different free agents that we need to talk about. And let me pull this up. This has a pretty good summary of what we are expected to see now that LeBron is finally signed. I was reading that full list of free agents, but this, let me pull this up for you guys real quick. Give me 1 second here. So here it is. So now that LeBron is actually signed, James Harden is discussing a 2 or 3 year deal and scenarios with the Cavs, and we'll see what ends up happening with the Cavs, because the Cavs have expressed interest in signing trades for guys like Peyton Watson, involving guys like Max Strus and Dennis Schroeder, who remain trade candidates. The Bucks, the Hawks, the Clippers all remain sign and trade suitors for Peyton Watson. And if you remember, Peyton Watson got hurt for the Nuggets last year, and Watson, in my opinion, was their only good bench piece in Denver last year. But Presti, this offseason, forced Denver's hand into paying Spencer Jones $12 million over 2 years, which put
Denver over the second apron right now as we speak. The Nuggets are the only team over the second apron. And so are they going to go into the second apron and use an apron year and pay all those taxes and risk a couple years down the line having major constraints on how they can construct a roster and possibly risk losing Nikola Jokic, who doesn't seem extremely happy? Are they going to do that and sign Peyton Watson and keep him? Probably not. They're probably going to sign and trade Peyton Watson to a team like the Bucks, the Hawks, or the Clippers. The Bucks would consider absorbing Zeke Nagy in a potential Watson deal. The Pelicans, the Bulls, the Bucks, and the Mavs have expressed a sign-and-trade interest in Ben Mathurin, which would be interesting. We'll still see what happens with the Clippers and the Raptors. It sure seems like that deal actually might not go through, that the Raptors will not do the deal this offseason if that Kawhi investigation with Steve Ballmer and everything that happened, the under-the-table money with Uncle Dennis and all that stuff, if that doesn't go through, if that investigation does not end, the Raptors say they will not blindly take Kawhi Leonard. And which if they did, they would risk their team possibly incurring some punishments as well, having, you know, a guy like Kawhi Leonard on their team that could possibly be suspended for a certain amount of time. We'll end up seeing what the NBA does to Kawhi if they punish the Clippers by taking away draft picks or whatever it may be. I think they should certainly punish the Clippers other than just fining them and fining the richest guy in the world, or one of them, and Steve Ballmer. I think that they certainly need to

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1: I don't know about you, but my social media feeds are flooded with lotions and potions and gadgets, all promising to unlock different components of longevity. But if you log off, take a step back from all the hype, you'll find that the actual keys to a longer, healthier life are hiding in plain sight. There are four of them. Number one, nutrition. The Mediterranean diet really is the gold standard. Number two, exercise. You should be getting 150 minutes of moderate intensity exercise or 75 minutes of vigorous intensity exercise every week, plus strength training and stretching. Number three, sleep. Sleep is when your body and your brain repair themselves. You should be getting 7 to 9 hours a night. And finally, number four often gets forgotten, socialization. It's not a bonus. It's a necessity for a healthy life, finding a sense of community, purpose, and belonging. I'm Dr. Sanjay Gupta, helping you live a better life.
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16: You've got two people in an entity to blame. It's the mayor of Chicago, I think, J.B. Pritzker, and the legislature that never did anything to even engage in meaningful conversations. I mean, the property taxes that they'll save compared to where they've been, I think.

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9: Thank you, Dion. This is Sam Humphries, and I am ready for hour two of Game Time, live and local until 9 p.m. on Oklahoma's leader in sports, the Sports Animal. Phone lines are open on this beautiful Friday night. If you're out hanging out, driving around on a Friday and want to talk some sports, I would love that. We got an hour to do that. 405-900-9957 is the Lucky Star line. It's also the Johnny's text line. So weigh in if you want to. Okay, so we talked a lot of football with T-Bag earlier on in the show, and I brought up my sleepers, my biggest sleepers for the NFL. And then I kind of tease this, and these two moves, I think it's ridiculous that we are sitting here on August 1st talking about NBA offseason moves, but LeBron waited so darn long that we are sitting here on August 1st talking about NBA offseason moves. But here are a couple moves that kind of relate to the Thunder. This one relates to a possible contender in the Western Conference. I did a few shows talking about how I believe that LaMelo Ball and Anthony Edwards are compatible on the basketball floor. Do they need to mature, especially LaMelo, a little bit off the floor? Certainly, yes. And you might hear a bunch of cuss words in the post-game press conferences and things like that. But what I will say is the one thing that Minnesota was missing is kind of that facilitator. And LaMelo Ball is a pass-first guy. And yes, he can score and can be very flashy at times, but I do think basketball-wise, LaMelo Ball and Ant-Man are very compatible. What if this happens, coming from Evan Sidery earlier on today? He says this on Twitter. He says, the Timberwolves are now showing sign-and-trade interest in Jonathan Kuminga after missing out on LeBron James. That would mean a potential starting lineup of LaMelo, Ant-Man, Jaden McDaniels, Jonathan Kuminga, and Rudy Gobert. That is a very good starting five. Now, they are going to miss some depth with guys like Dante DiVincenzo being hurt. We'll see about Jalen Clark, if he can come in and kind of be a little bit more off the bench, and guys like Trey Kaufman-Wren from Purdue. Is he going to come in and be a good role player for them. It's yet to be seen. I like Terrence Shannon off the bench for them. But my point is, as far as that starting five, could that starting five possibly, if things went right, beat the Spurs or the Thunder in a playoff series? Yeah, I do. I think that if things went right, they possibly could. I'm not picking that by any means. I still think it's the Thunder, number one, and the Spurs, number two, as we head in to next season. But it's not just those two teams that could possibly win the West. I think that it was a great move to play Dosunmu off the ball as well. I think they might even, you know, right now they're planning on starting Ayo Dosunmu. But if they wanted Kuminga to be able to go bigger against a team like the Spurs, I think that certainly makes some sense. And if you guys were paying attention ever since Jonathan Kuminga left Steve Kerr in the Warriors, Jonathan Kuminga has been hooping, and he's one of the biggest athletes, not biggest, but best athletes in basketball as far as attacking the rim and rebounding and lob threats and certain things that, you know, having a lengthy defender like a Jaden McDaniels at your three spot and Kuminga at the four, and then the length of Gobert at the five. I know Gobert obviously struggled against Wembanyama, but Gobert is the reason why Jokic was already, you know, racing horses back in Serbia while the playoffs were still going on. Gobert dominated the Joker. So I'm saying is, yeah, it is going to be a lot of flash in Minnesota with LaMelo and Ant-Man. But if they add another piece like Kuminga and all you have to maybe give up is a hurt Dante DiVincenzo, that makes some sense to me, and that's a little bit scary if you're a Thunder fan. I'm seeing we're getting some calls. I'll get to it in just a second. Did want to mention this as well, that the Houston Rockets are considered to be a serious destination for Russell Westbrook. And yes, that would mean the reunification of Kevin Durant and Russell Westbrook being teammates after a decade apart. Just in my heart, I would love to see that. And for the people who are Thunder fans and saying we got, you know, enough for, we have enough space below that second apron to bring in Russ on the vet minimum to Oklahoma City, you don't want that. I do think that Russ still has some good basketball left in him. Let's not forget that Russell Westbrook was the one that passed the ball to Aaron Gordon on that game winner in the playoffs. And what did the Nuggets not have last year? It was bench depth, which Russell Westbrook gave the Nuggets just a couple of years ago. All I will say is I don't think he's a fit with the Thunder 2.0. I think that you sign Russ to a one day, let him retire as a Thunder here in a couple of years. But I do think that he could help the Rockets. What did the Rockets not have last year? It was a point guard. They should have gone out at the deadline last year and gotten Russell Westbrook, but they didn't. This year, obviously, Van Vliet is coming back. He'll probably be healthy, but if he's not really right or good to go, Russell Westbrook can play point guard, and that would allow Amen Thompson, who has never been, never will be, a point guard, to play off the ball. That makes some sense to me, and it would do my heart some good to see KD and Russ back on the same team, even though it would hurt my heart a little bit to see them in that Rockets red. Let's go to the phones. What's your name, and what's your question tonight on Game Time?
0: Hey, my name's John. And I got a thought about the Thunder's offseason for you.
9: Okay, yep.
0: And before I say this, I was a huge fan of Isaiah Joe, Aaron Wiggins, and Lou Dort. I thought they were great, and I will miss them. But I got to thinking about last year, and if you remember in the beginning of the year, it was a huge topic that Shai didn't have to play in the fourth quarter. He didn't have to play because we were blowing every team out. Like, he didn't have to play. There's no reason for him. You want to save his minutes. And then you get into the playoffs whenever, specifically the Western Conference Finals, to where the Thunder had literally bullied everybody and the Spurs stood up to the bullies. The Thunder didn't know what to do, especially in that first game. I watched A.J. Mitchell, Chet. It seemed like every single dog that they had was reduced to basically a barking chihuahua that wouldn't do anything because they were scared. Like, they didn't know what to do. And so I got thinking about last year. Yes, we're losing Dort. We're losing Joe. We're going to lose a little bit of that personality. We're going to lose some of those weapons, but I don't think it's necessarily going to be as catastrophic because, and this take this with a grain of salt, there should be closer games for the Thunder to play in the fourth quarter, which would have more galvanizing units or more galvanizing instances where they would have to pull together and fight through it. So whenever they get into the Western Conference Finals and they get punched back, they have some fight.
9: I'm with you. Now, let's not have too much revisionist history here. Let's not forget that Shea, right, you know, a couple months or a month and a half before the playoffs started, hit three game winners in a row against teams like the Knicks, who ended up winning it, teams like it was the Nuggets twice, right? And so let's not forget that they did have close games and that J-Dub and AJ got hurt in the, you know, Western Conference Finals. Now, AJ did play in game one, like you talked about, but also let's not forget that it took a miracle 30-footer from Wemby to even win that game. So in my opinion, it was addition by subtraction getting rid of Lou Dort, because in that Spurs series that you're talking about, why did the Thunder get down so much early in every single one of those games?
0: Exactly.
9: It was because they were playing 4-on-5 on offense, and the Spurs saw a guy over there in Dort that they didn't have to respect on the wing. They're going to have to respect a AJ Mitchell or a Kaysom Wallace, who, in my opinion, it's going to be Queso over there in the starting lineup. But also, I mean, you've got guys like McCain coming off the bench. But I didn't love, if there was one mistake from Dagnall in the playoffs that I didn't love, he never changed the starting lineup. And now Dort is gone, so I don't even have to worry about that.
0: That's true. That's true. So, but no, that's what I was thinking of.
9: I still think they're the favorites. I still think they're the favorites, even though they lost Wiggins, Joe, and Dort.
0: I agree. I think they're the favorites to win it all, but I also think they're going to be better prepared. And I guess that's the point of it all, was that I felt that, like, not for anything the coaches could have done, because I think they managed it well, not for anything the players could have done, because they played their heart out. But if you have a team who's pulling their starters multiple times throughout the seasons because they're just blowing everybody out, the fourth quarter, I mean, NFL, college football, if you have a team who's been rolling through everybody and then you come to a playoff game in the fourth quarter and they're untested, like, there's, to me, that's a recipe for disaster.
9: No, I'm
0: and
9: with
0: that's
9: you.
0: What I see as, even though we lost those guys who I very much loved, I feel like we will have a better chance next year because we're going to have to work. We're going to have to fight. We're going to have to grapple. We're going to have to tear and claw and scrap. Mm-hmm. Where this last year, we didn't.
9: Yeah, and you hope they stay healthy. I'm still of the mindset that if Dub and AJ stayed healthy, the Thunder win that series. But like you said, Chet was getting bullied by the bully. And so, yeah, you're going to have to come back a whole lot better, especially against Wemby. But I still believe in Chet. Let's get to another call here. What's your name and what's your question tonight on Game Time?
8: Yes, my name is Brad.
9: What's up, Brad?
8: Yeah, first of all, I'm going to say I love your show.
9: Thank you.
8: And I have two questions. One, I heard that OU had a pretty good recruiting class.
9: And yes, number two in the country.
8: Huh?
9: It was number two in the country, yes.
8: Okay. I mean, I don't have live TV, so I just try to catch up whenever I can. With that, how good do you think OU is going to be at this season? And my second question, in my opinion, now don't get me wrong, LeBron James, he's one of the greatest players to ever play the game, but he can play like 20 years. So I think sometimes maybe the team, they're not looking at only his play style, but they're also looking for the marketing opportunity that they can get with him. And those were my two questions.
9: No, good stuff there. Great call. And so the first thing that I would say on OU, and I've been talking a lot about this, but you might have not gotten a chance to hear it. I'm very high on OU, probably as high as anybody in the media on the Oklahoma Sooners. I'm picking OU to go to the SEC championship game. And the reason why is because I believe in John Mateer. And I believe in this Venables defense, that if it's not the best defense in the country, it's one of them. And I think they addressed their weaknesses over the offseason. Mateer, worked on himself, not only put on good weight, but I also think that he worked on some footwork and some arm angle things that gave him some issues last year. And you add some weapons with Livingstone and Trell Harris, and then the offensive line is a year older, and you add in Jason Witten in the tight end. So I think the offense is being slept on around the country, and that's why you saw him get picked seventh in the SEC at SEC Media Days. But I think that OU goes to Ann Arbor, and I think they win against a team that doesn't have any playmakers really on offense. Now, they do have a freshman running back that was number one in the country, but Michigan, in my opinion, doesn't have enough offensively to score on this OU defense. And I think that OU wins that game. I think they lose at Georgia. I think they beat Texas. Now, again, Texas is the better team on paper. They add Cam Coleman and Hollywood Smothers and Relique Brown and all these guys. But, and Arch Manning's a year older and better. But crazy things happen in the Cotton Bowl, and I trust OU's defense to get a turnover or two and win that game in the Cotton Bowl. And then I think OU drops a game later on in the season at Florida. I think at Florida will be a tough spot for OU. I think that Summerall coming in wants to win games, similar to how Venables wants to win games with his defense and controlling the clock. And that's going to be a tough environment in the Swamp. So I do think that OU is going to go 10-2, but I do think that they win the tiebreaker over Texas to make it to the SEC championship game. I also think that Texas's second loss will be to LSU. So I actually think that LSU finishes third in the conference. And remember, Texas has to go to Baton Rouge. I'm higher on Kiffin and the Tigers than a lot of people are, and higher on OU than a lot of people are. But I would have it Georgia 1, OU 2, LSU 3, Texas 4, and that's how I think it will shape out. If I was just ranking rosters and how talented they are, it would be Texas 1 and Georgia 2, in my opinion. One more thing on the Oklahoma City Thunder before we hit this break. I don't know if you guys follow J-Dub's other account on Instagram, whatever it is, a fake account, whatever the kids are doing nowadays, but it's JTellaDubby on Instagram. Posted a picture of J-Dub and Shay hanging out. And Shay, remember in the playoffs, especially after game two of the Phoenix series, he kept grabbing his left hand, left wrist, and left fingers. It seemed like something was really bothering Shay on his left hand. Well, I just saw this picture from J-Dub on his other Instagram, and Shay is in the background, and Shay has a brace on his left hand, and the brace kind of goes over his wrist, but it's really like the hard part of the brace is on his pointer finger and his middle finger. So I wonder if Shay had some operation done or if he's just kind of taking it easy during this low period of the offseason, because we saw Shay earlier on in the offseason play with Canada in the FIBA qualifiers, and he looked great in those. I've seen Shay even working out the last few days with Jared McCain, and Jared McCain looks great in these offseason videos. Don't get fooled, everybody, by Hoodie Mello offseason videos, but I do think McCain is putting in a lot of hard work and effort with J-Dub and Shay over the offseason, which I like to see. But I don't like to see Shay in a brace, and so that scared me a little bit earlier on in the day on J-Dub's Instagram, or fake Instagram, whatever you want to call it, Finsta. So that was interesting. Also, kids out there, back-to-back MVPs like Shai Gilgeous-Alexander are out there running hills. So put in that work, kids out there. Even the best in the world, do it. J-Dub out there running hills with Shai Gilgeous-Alexander. Kind of took me back to the days, if you guys remember that one offseason when KD and Russ were working out on the beach and running all those hills and things like that. But I did find it interesting that Dub, coming off the injury-laden season with the hamstrings on both legs, that he is now using Shai Gilgeous-Alexander's trainer. And I guess this trainer works on balance and certain things where, like, maybe you're little movements like how you walk or how you run can put some strains on certain parts of your body. Obviously, J-Dub, it would be the hamstring coming off the injury with the wrist. And so I do find it interesting that all of those weird-looking exercise ball workouts, balance workouts that Shea has been doing every single year, now J-Dub is doing that with Shea with the same trainer. So I like to see that off-season work from a guy like Dub. I hope he stays healthy this year. If he does, the Thunder are the favorites in the Western Conference. We need to hit a break. After the break, more calls and texts. The phone lines are open. I would love to talk. So call in. 405-900-9957 is the Lucky Star line. It's also the Johnny's text line. We'll get to it after the break here on Oklahoma's Leader in Sports. Game Time with Sam Humphries on the Sports Animal.
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13: I don't know about you, but my social media feeds are flooded with lotions and potions and gadgets, all promising to unlock different components of longevity. But if you log off, take a step back from all the hype, you'll find that the actual keys to a longer, healthier life are hiding in plain sight. There are four of them. Number one, nutrition. The Mediterranean diet really is the gold standard. Number two, exercise. You should be getting 150 minutes of moderate intensity exercise or 75 minutes of vigorous intensity exercise every week, plus strength training and stretching. Number three, sleep. Sleep is when your body and your brain repair themselves. You should be getting 7 to 9 hours a night. And finally, number four, often gets forgotten, socialization. It's not a bonus. It's a necessity for a healthy life, finding a sense of community, purpose, and belonging. I'm Dr. Sanjay Gupta, helping you live a better life.
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4: 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Sir. Yeah.
9: And we're back here on Game Time. Sam Humphries with you live and local until 9 p.m. on Oklahoma's Leader in Sports. Who's ballin'? That would be Ohio State wide receivers in the NFL. JSN, $168 million. Garrett Wilson, $130 million. Terry McLaurin, Scary Terry, $97 million. Carnell Tate, 51 on the rookie deal. Emeka Buka, 18.2 on the rookie deal. And now Chris Olave, $132 million. I've always kind of said that LSU in recent years was wide receiver U with Ja'Marr Chase and Justin Jefferson, and you could go on down the list for a couple more, but you have that list of guys that I just listed and possibly the best player or prospect at wide receiver that we've seen in a long time in Jeremiah Smith coming up, and don't forget about Brandon Ennis with them as well. Ohio State is wide receiver U right now, especially in the National Football League. We have calls. And again, I'd love to talk to you guys. So phone lines after this call is open. So 405-900-9957 is the Lucky Star line. I would love to talk, but let's go to the Lucky Star line and talk to Brent. What's up, Brent?
5: Hey, Sam. How you doing, man?
9: Doing good. What's on your mind?
5: You know what I find really interesting with the J-Dub hamstring injuries last year was like, because there three or four different times he injured it? I can't remember. Well,
9: it was three. It could be four. I mean, the first time that it happened was earlier on in the season. And then remember, he came back against Phoenix and was 12 for 12 and then tweaked. That was the other hamstring, and then he tried to come back again and then tweak the left one again. And so I get them all confused. I've slept since then, and my brain has gone to football mode, but it was three or four. You're right. Yep.
5: But at least two of them that I can remember happened after he was underneath the basket, landing and stopping. And I just found that so interesting that because I mean,
9: the one against the Spurs was certainly that. In the playoffs.
5: Right. And so like you like when you're going stand to sit or sit to stand or jumping or, you know, landing, that's quads. And
9: right.
5: So it's like and obviously, well, you know, some people might not know this, but if you're using your quads, you got to isometrically contract a counter muscle. Right. And so that's what you're doing with your hamstrings. So I just found that interesting that he wasn't like, I guess running to his quads, but it was a weird situation where whenever the event happened, it didn't match. To me, it looked like a muscular imbalance or something. He's overtraining and the quad ratio.
9: It could
5: to
9: be.
5: Hamstring.
9: I mean, to me, I think that he took some time off to rest the wrist. Now, again, that has nothing to do with the hamstring, but you're not playing pickup during the off season like you normally would. And then you get out there and remember the first time that he heard it, he was running, chasing a loose ball on a breakout pass. I mean, it was an outlet pass and he just strained too hard. And that's what he did again against Phoenix. But like you said, the second time he tried to come back against the Spurs, he just obviously wasn't right and barely even played.
5: Oh, no,
9: but
5: it was bad.
9: When he landed, tweaked it again, and just he was done for the year from there. But I think there could be something to what you're saying, and that's kind of why I'm glad that he's working with Shea's trainer, that maybe it's not the hamstring that's the problem. Maybe some quads or whatever it may be, whatever muscle right. it may be, is causing this to keep being an issue. Because, and again, I think I'm of the mindset, and I'm no doctor, but I think that the left hamstring happened because the right one was already hurt, and you start overcompensating, right. and then you try to come back too early, and then it just spirals from there. But I think he hurt the other one because the other one was already hurt.
5: Was AJ's a hamstring too at the end of the season?
9: Oh my gosh, remind me. It's been a while since then. I think it was. It was something. It was the adductor at the end of the season with AJ, wasn't it? I can't remember.
5: Oh yeah. Yeah, it might have been.
9: I think it was the adductor, anyway, if I'm not mistaken.
5: Well, it would be awesome if they could get healthy. And I want to see JW. Because you know what we've basically forgotten is what an impact JW makes. Whenever he was out there and he was good, he pops off the screen. I mean, it's you could take a novice basketball person and plop them in front of a TV and like, who do you think's the best on this? And obviously Shea's going to be number one probably, but they're going to pick J-Dub two or three mm-hmm. because it's so easy to forget it because it's just out of sight, out of mind, you know?
9: I'm with you on that. And I think the thing that the Thunder missed the most about J-Dub being off the floor and AJ being off the floor in the Spurs series, and I know AJ didn't play well in the first game and he was healthy until game two when he got hurt. J-Dub was never right. healthy in the Spurs series. He tried to come back too early. But the thing that the Thunder missed the most throughout that series was their defense. Let's not forget that A.J. Right. Mitchell was number one among point guards off the bench defensively, defensive rating. And then as far as J-Dub goes, he can defend multiple positions, and certain points in that series where guys like Stephon Castle were getting off, I don't think they would have, you know, had that same success getting to the rim if it was a healthy J-Dub guarding a guy like that.
5: And you know, I thought Chet last year, I mean, he stayed healthy. He didn't have a great series against the Spurs, obviously. But all year, I was pretty impressed with him. I've heard Jim even bring this up, but saying he's not tough enough. And I think they're just using the wrong word. I think they would agree with what I'm going to say is toughness. He's tougher than nails, man. Like he's super tough. He's just not strong. And I think they're confusing those two words.
9: Yeah. And I think part of it is mental toughness too, right? I mean, there's just something sure. with when he goes up against Wemby, he's not as aggressive. And part of it has to do with his advantage over everybody in the league is his length, except for when he's going up against a 7'6 guy, Wembanyama. And so that screws with your mind a little bit. But for him to look as dominant as he was on Ayton against the Lakers or, you know, against the Suns and then just totally lay an egg, part of that is mental to me. And how many times did he turn down wide open threes? If you want to try to get past Wembanyama and use that first step on Wembanyama, you got to hit some open shots from the outside and get him out of the paint a little bit, which he was just so scared, it looked like to me, to shoot.
5: The biggest problem from him from three, with especially against the Spurs, is they'll block it every time because it just takes such a slow release.
9: Yeah, he's got to work on that. Absolutely.
5: They've got to figure that out. It's just interesting, and I really want to see him kind of get his head. Do you think he's the one most impacted by having J-Dub out too?
9: Partially. I mean, I think it impacts everybody, and it impacted Shea a whole lot, right? I mean, he was seeing double after double after J-Dub wasn't over there on the other wing, right? So I'd probably have to say Shea.
5: Yeah, probably Shea, right.
9: But all of this being said, I still believe in Chet. Let's not forget that the guy finished second in the league in defensive, you know, player of the year. And so I'm not saying that Chet is a bum, but he was kind of a bum in the Spurs series, and I think that part of it is just he needs to develop like a go-to shot from the mid-range or maybe quicken up the release a little bit. And just, it's not, don't do all your work to try to beat Wembanyama. But when you face Wembanyama, you can't be scared. And so I do think that, even though Jim and I got into it about this stuff, I do think Jim's right that there was a little mental factor with Chet going up against Wemby. I think we all saw it.
5: Yeah. Okay. Well, once again, happy birthday, man.
9: Thanks, man. I appreciate it.
5: And I love the show being so late and everything. I know you could be at home with your family now. So, we appreciate it as a community. It's great having you on late. And it because there's not a lot going on TV right now.
9: I love the fact that they allow me to do this until 9 because this is really the only show around the country that goes until 9, but I think that people enjoy the local flair instead of the ESPN radio for an extra hour. Think it'll be really cool, especially when we get into football season and people get fired up about it again. I'm over the moon about how it's going so far, so I appreciate all the listeners like you.
5: Will they do the Fat Jack still on Fridays, give you a little bit of a reprieve on Fridays during football season where Jack's coming on at 8 or 7 or something like that?
9: We are definitely looking at doing some gambling segments. We haven't settled on anything yet, but stay tuned. There's definitely going to be a gambling segment during football season, similar to like a Fat Jack with Jim or Todd Furman with Mark. We're definitely going to be doing that for sure.
5: Awesome. That's great, man.
9: All right. Have a good night, Brent. I appreciate the call. Let's get another call in here. What's your name and what's your question tonight on Game Time?
6: Hello, is this me?
9: Yeah, it's you. Go ahead, please.
6: Hi. My name is Logan. I've called a few times.
9: Yeah.
6: My question is related to the salary cap situation. With seeing all the different moves that multiple teams have been making recently, for example, the Jaylen Brown trade, they only had 2 max contracts, you know, and we're going to have 3 when Chet and J-Dub, that's this year is when they hit their $50 million a year, and eventually Shea is going to be close to the $80 million a year mark, $1 million a game.
9: Right.
6: I think eventually by the end of our run, we might keep 1 or 2, but if we had to get rid of one, which would you pick?
9: Well, let me pause you. Before I answer, I think it's a fun hypothetical, but hold on. I do think that the Thunder's going to go into the second apron 2 and 3 years from now, which would mean that third year when you would lose a draft pick or your draft pick would go all the way to 30 and your assets are frozen and things like that, that third year might be when you start getting rid of some of these guys. But that's, for instance, you're right. 2 years from now, you're going to have Shea making 60, Dub and Chet making 44. Hopefully Wallace signs an extension and he's making like 27. And that's going to be right around the same time that you got to pay AJ Mitchell. So I think that they're going to keep AJ and J Will and Hartenstein. I think they're just going to go into the second apron 2 and 3 years from now. And then, you know, 4 years from now, possibly the second apron goes away with the new CBA. So hopefully that's what happens. But if it doesn't, then you're going to definitely have to make some tough decisions. But go ahead with your hypothetical.
6: I was just going to ask if you had to pick between, I think we're going to keep Shea no matter what, obviously.
9: Yes.
6: But if you had to pick between J-Dub or Chet, who would you go with and why? And I kind of go back and forth on it.
9: J-Dub, snap call, easy.
6: Is who you keep or who you trade?
9: J-Dub is who I keep. I would trade Chet if I had to. But again, you don't have to. I love both of them.
6: I'm pro Chet instead of J-Dub. I just think J-Dub gives you a lot of what Shea already gives you, and Shea does it better. And
9: right. There's
6: a reason bigs get a lot more DPOYs than guards throughout history, because they can impact the game a lot more. And I'm not saying J-Dub is no slouch at all, but I think because they're so similar, and the year we just had, for example, I mean, I know Chet didn't necessarily have a great single series, but it's not like this the first time he's played Wemby. He's had he won a MVP in some league that they played when they were teenagers. I know that's different than now.
9: I know. And that's where Wemby started hating Chet, right? When fouled Wemby out of the game and Wemby was over there ripping his jersey and crying in the FIBA Under-17 World Championship and the U.S. beat France. But I would keep J-Dub, and I would encourage you to go listen to, and I can't remember which podcast it was, but search Dylan Harper podcast on YouTube. It'll pop up. They asked him a question after the season about who was the toughest player to guard. And he didn't just say Shea. He said Shea and J-Dub. And he said the Thunder is so hard to guard because they have so many ball handlers. Well, that's when they're healthy, right? When AJ and Dub were off the floor, they were a whole lot easier to guard. But not just that factor on offense, but J-Dub's ability to guard multiple positions on defense, I think, killed the Thunder against the Spurs with him being off the floor. I honestly think that some of the minutes when Chet was off the floor against the Spurs were actually a little bit more productive than when he was on the floor. And again, I think Chet can get better, but I'm not just talking about the Spurs. You're right that we got to remember that Chet was second in defensive player of the year and is dominant against, 28 other teams. But I would still lean heavily towards J-Dub if you ever had to make that decision. But you're never going to have to, I don't think.
6: I hope not, man. I think you're right with the CBA. I know it's like every 5 or 7 years. And yeah,
9: 28-29 is when the new one is.
6: They should have never agreed to this. I feel like they did. I mean, you never really know what happens until it happens, I guess, with this type of stuff. And hopefully there's not going to be any like lockout or anything between, you know, finding a happy medium with getting this resolved.
9: I think the owners and the players both don't like it, right? I mean, you got teams like the Celtics, who, again, partially is Brad Stevens' fault because he didn't understand the second apron. That meant they had to get rid of Drew Holiday and Porzingis and Al Horford, and then obviously end up trading Jaylen Brown because he was in trade talks. But it's not just them. It's the Knicks had to get rid of Mitchell Robinson, right? I mean, the Thunder had to get rid of Dort and Wiggins and Joe. So I don't think the owners like it either, and the players certainly don't like it because they're breaking up teams that are already good, and it's kind of going against why the second apron was put in place in the first place. Is it preventing super teams? I don't know. Look at the Sixers, but it's also screwing hometown teams, right? I mean, it's screwing homemade teams with teams like the Thunder, who, remember, Shea was in the second paragraph of that trade with the Clippers, right? It's not like they knew they were getting the back-to-back MVP with Shea, and then you draft J-Dub and Chet. Same thing with the Knicks, same thing with the Celtics and Brown and Tatum, right? And so it's actually kind of counterproductive for the small market team. So I think that it will get reversed, or the punishments will be less severe after 28-29. That's just my opinion. Maybe not.
6: Brad Stevens has a quote when he traded Jaylen Brown, and it was like, there should be some type of caveat for players that have been drafted so they're not as much percentage. Like,
9: yes,
6: I think it was either 30 or 25%. And If the players and if the owners are in agreement, who is the one pushing that then? Who is
9: they agreed to it in the last CBA, so it has to stay that way until 28-29. But obviously in 28-29, I think with their new negotiations, that will be one of the easier subjects to tackle. And then obviously, you know, we'll see about what the salary cap is going to be and all of that, but I would assume that is one thing that will change in 28-29. Maybe I'm wrong about that, but we'll see.
6: I hope so too, man. It's crazy how much it's changing the entire, every single transaction. It's not even really for competitiveness now. It's just for salary cap, you know.
9: Now, so the league, again, Adam Silver might love it. And again, since it's been in place, you've had a different champion every single year. So the league and Adam Silver might think it's working like a charm. And he's obviously a guy that doesn't care if the big markets succeed and the little markets aren't doing quite as well because of this.
6: No, I wouldn't agree with that. I think he definitely cares. I mean, you want your breadwinners to be, you know, running full strong.
9: That's what I'm saying. I'm agreeing with you. I'm saying he doesn't care if the small market teams get hurt by this. He wants the New York and the Lakers and the Celtics and the Sixers to all be as good as possible for TV ratings. So again, I do think it will change, but if there was one person that probably likes it and likes the parody, it's got to be Adam Silver. I appreciate the call. Let's get one more in here until we hit a break here. Let's go to Deuce. What's up, Deuce? Deuce, you're on the air. Go ahead, please. Think we lost him there. Let's hit a break. After the break, we can get some more calls in here. on Game Time with Sam Humphries, live and local for one more segment after the break here on Oklahoma's Leader in Sports. Game Time with Sam Humphries on the Sports Animal.
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8: A better life with Dr. Sanjay Gupta.
10: There are lots of things you can measure to get an idea of how healthy you are at any given moment. Temperature, heart rate, blood pressure, just to name a few. But how about how healthy you will be and how long you're likely to live? According to a new study out of the University at Buffalo, two simple strength tests are pretty accurate at predicting longevity in older women. One is hand grip strength, and the other is how quickly people can stand up from a seated position without using their arms. By the way, I remember interviewing former President Jimmy Carter when he was quite old and being really impressed how he just popped out of the chair without using his arms. Not a lot of older people can actually do that. But I think the message here is that maintaining strength as you age is going to help you perform everyday activities, but also help you avoid injury and stay independent. I'm Dr. Sanjay Gupta, helping you live a better life.
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22: All of this anti-institution extremism starting to permeate the left. These are dangerous people and dangerous ideas. Not Democrats writ large, not your average person out on the street who tends to vote blue, but the activist, donor, political class, the professional left, and that hardcore mobilized army, including these militias that they send after ICE, that whole blob, extremely dangerous.
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22: I would love to see how many of the leftists who are saying, oh, we need to cut off these defensive weapon systems to Israel would be horrified if we did the same thing vis-a-vis Ukraine. 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Square that circle for me without an egregious double standard being applied to the Jewish state. I don't think you can. In fact, I think it's the whole point.
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0: More instant reaction to the live action. It's game time with Sam Humphrey. It's about to go down. It's time to look ahead. This is The Agenda, and this is Game Time with Sam Humphreys.
9: One final segment here on Game Time for the week. I will be on the air from 11 to 3 tomorrow on Saturday. So tune in to that on a Sports Animal Saturday. Let's talk about this final segment. Kind of a sad deal with Tony Romo, who is one of my favorites. I told the story this week about my time that I got to spend at Tony Romo's house with Scottie Scheffler. One of the craziest experiences I've ever had back when he was the starting quarterback for the Cowboys. And great guy. He was awesome. Really did a lot of great work with College Golf Fellowship as well. But obviously this past week he was playing in the Wisconsin AM and didn't play very well. Obviously got pulled over on the way home and got a DWI because he refused to blow into the breathalyzer. He did take the field sobriety test, which that video is online. You can make your own assumptions from it. And again, it's hard to blame the officer when you refuse to take the breathalyzer test. But all of that being said, Tony Romo certainly made a mistake. But this is developing. It says that Tony Romo is now on leave from his role at CBS Sports until further notice, the network has announced. J.J. Watt is going to replace Tony Romo and will work with Jim Nance and Tracy Wolfson indefinitely, is the quote. Also reading here on this Athletic article that came out a couple hours ago, it was from Andrew Marchand, and he says this. He says, when CBS Sports signed Tony Romo to a 10-year, $180 million contract back in 2020, a top sports media executive called Andrew Marchand and said, quote, this is the worst contract in media history. And, an excerpt from the Athletic article today says, if Romo were still working at a Madden-like level, his case to keep his job would be stronger. Since he was already trending the wrong way, he has some work to do now. That comes from Andrew Marchand's article in the Athletic. Again, Romo certainly looks like made a mistake. But I think this is a little bit of an overreaction, and you can never drink and drive. That is off the table with me, especially. I don't understand why anyone ever does it, but it seems like Romo may have done it. There was no evidence because he didn't blow into the breathalyzer, and to me it looked like he was passing the test on the field sobriety test. I guess we'll never know, but obviously, you know, it was a mistake, and I do think that Tony Romo is pretty darn good at calling football games. I know some people don't like him, but even me as an Eagles fan, I love listening to Tony Romo with Jim Nance on CBS. And so I think it would be a shame if just because of this mistake, Tony Romo was taken off of CBS Sports NFL games and J.J. Watt in there. It's, I'm not saying I don't like J.J. Watt, but it would be tough for him to top what Romo is on a broadcast. And so I just hope that this one mistake does not cost Tony Romo his job at CBS working with Jim Nance, because I think his insight, his play predictions, I love when he does stuff like that. I think that he brings something to a broadcast that I haven't heard many people bring to an NFL broadcast. So I just think a little bit of this is an overreaction.

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1: How far can local leaders go in resisting law enforcement through official acts and policies encouraging local agitators to interfere with federal operations against the federal government and lawful authority under the laws of this country before it actually crosses a line into you yourself are breaking the law?
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6: If I were to ask you what makes for a good night's sleep, you'd probably say a dark, quiet room, not too many things on your mind. But every night when you go to get some Z's, how often do you really think about the temperature in your bedroom? Temperature may be one of the most underappreciated factors in sleep. That's according to the Senior Vice President of Research and Scientific Affairs at the National Sleep Foundation. We often hear about lights and screens and stress, but even modest changes in temperature and airflow can influence both how quickly you fall asleep and how deeply you stay asleep. Most experts will recommend a room temperature of 60 to 67 degrees Fahrenheit. You might also experiment with your sheets and what you actually wear to bed. Play around a bit and see what improves your sleep. You might be delightfully surprised. I'm Dr. Sanjay Gupta, helping you live a better life.
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1: Byron York, chief political correspondent at the Washington Examiner. The recent assassination attempt at the White House Correspondents' Dinner. Do you think that there has been really meaningful soul-searching or reevaluation in any way of our politics in light of a third attempt to kill the president in the span of less than 2 years?
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1: They want failure. 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
0: Are the Bears actually going to move to Indiana? We have a state representative who called and he's listening on WLS, Martin McLaughlin.
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4: Just got a couple of solo home runs. Paul Skeen struggled, got lit up. His ERA now 3.90. He didn't take the loss, though. Pirates ultimately did fall to the Mets 8-7. Game's currently going on. We're just about ready for Red Sox-Dodgers out in L.A. Astros lead the Rangers 6-1. Rockies over the Royals 1-0 in the second. And those Tigers trailing the Athletics 1-0 over in the WNBA. Couple of finals in the W tonight. Dream take down the Storm 98-89. Angel Reese, a double-double for Atlanta with 21 points and 13 rebounds. Mystics over the Wings 81-75. Fever, they're going to be in action, matter of moments, taking on the Fire. That one tipping off in just a couple of minutes. Game night. Myself, Q Myers, that's coming your way next right here on ESPN Radio.
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5: A better life with Dr. Sanjay Gupta.
6: How often do you stop to wonder whether you should share something that's revealing, maybe even embarrassing, with a partner, a friend, or even your boss? In her new book called Revealing, The Underrated Power of Oversharing, behavioral scientist Leslie John says doing just that can help you deepen relationships that are vital to your life. We need people to trust us in order to get things like love, friendship, and career success. That's what she told us. When you make yourself vulnerable by revealing something sensitive, it does make other people trust you. In turn, when you ask someone to reveal something about themselves, showing that interest will generally lead someone to like you more. Why? Because people like to be asked about themselves, she says. It also signals that they are discriminating and choosy, but in a good way. I'm Dr. Sanjay Gupta, helping you live a better life.
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19: I'm Gabe Neitzel. Major League Baseball trade deadline. It's coming up on Monday, although there was a minor move made today. The Mets, who are expected to be an active team in the selling market, before Monday, they sent left-handed reliever A.J. Minter to the Minnesota Twins, picking up a couple of minor leaguers. The team's made that announcement today. Mets starting pitcher for tonight, Freddy Peralta, scratched from his start, so he could be on the move before Monday's trade deadline. Another player

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5: If I were to ask you what makes for a good night's sleep, you'd probably say a dark, quiet room, not too many things on your mind. But every night when you go to get some Z's, how often do you really think about the temperature in your bedroom? Temperature may be one of the most underappreciated factors in sleep. That's according to the Senior Vice President of Research and Scientific Affairs at the National Sleep Foundation. We often hear about lights and screens and stress, but even modest changes in temperature and airflow can influence both how quickly you fall asleep and how deeply you stay asleep. Most experts will recommend a room temperature of 60 to 67 degrees Fahrenheit. You might also experiment with your sheets and what you actually wear to bed. Play around a bit and see what improves your sleep. You might be delightfully surprised. I'm Dr. Sanjay Gupta, helping you live a better life.
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2: I'm Gabe. Sold trade deadline not until Monday in Major League Baseball, but the Mets made the first of what's expected to be several moves before Monday. They sent left-handed reliever A.J. Minter to the Minnesota Twins for a couple of minor leaguers. Mets also scratched Freddy Peralta from his start tonight against the Marlins. Again, that's in anticipation that he is eventually going to be traded before that deadline on Monday. Same goes for Casey Mize of the Detroit Tigers. He scratched from his starts. He's expected that he could be on the move along with the prize of this trade deadline in Major League Baseball, left-hander Tarek Skubal. Meanwhile, on the diamond, Tigers, doesn't matter, they scratched their starter. They're leading the Athletics 9-1. Didn't work out quite as well for the Mets, scratching Freddy Peralta as they lost to the Marlins 5-2. Shohei Ohtani just hit a two-run go-ahead home run for the Dodgers, who now lead the Red Sox 4-3 inside Dodger Stadium. Earlier today in Chicago, Yankees got a couple of solo home runs to beat up on the Cubs 2-0. The Reds tuned up.

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13: The Yankees and Cubs battle in an afternoon duel at Wrigley.
14: High fly ball, deep left center, PCA back, looking up, see ya!
13: Trade deadline talks start to heat up across the majors.
15: They're looking at catching, they're looking at relief arms, they're looking at bats. They understand that that lineup that they have right now is not going to be the sort of thing that can win them playoff games.
13: What are the reactions to Baker Mayfield's contract negotiations?
16: What I would tell him is be quiet, just be grateful and go play. Because when you graduate from Tampa Bay at the end of this year, how many teams are left on this planet that are going to pay you $50 million or more that need a quarterback that aren't going to draft one?
13: Plus, WNBA action features a trio of games.
17: And she's done damage in that area tonight. That's her second of the night.
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19: Well, we've got the Major League Baseball trade deadline just all of 3 days away and day three of NFL training camps with the Mayfield mayhem carrying over from day two. Plus, the future of the WNBA in action tonight from Paige Beckers and AZ Fudd with Dallas to Angel Reese and the Dream and, of course, Caitlin Clark and the Indiana Fever. But we start with baseball, and yes, that trade deadline is looming, but there's a battle for the top of the West in the American League. Houston Astros hosting the Texas

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1: Are the Bears actually going to move to Indiana? 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
2: It's been a debacle for over 3 years. 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They fumbled it at the beginning.
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1: The Chicago Bears might be moving to Indiana. Governor of Indiana, Mike Braun.
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0: 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The Yankees and Cubs battle in an afternoon duel at Wrigley.
5: High fly ball, deep left center, PCA back, looking up, see ya!
0: Trade deadline talks start to heat up across the majors.
6: They're looking at catching, they're looking at relief arms, they're looking at bats. They understand that that lineup that they have right now is not going to be the sort of thing that can win a playoff game.
0: What are the reactions to Baker Mayfield's contract negotiations?
7: What I would tell him is be quiet, just be grateful and go play. Because when you graduate from Tampa Bay at the end of this year, how many teams are left on this planet that are going to pay you $50 million or more that need a quarterback that aren't going to draft one?
0: Plus, WNBA action features a trio of games.
8: And she's done damage in that area tonight. That's her second of the night.
9: Reese, another one from downtown.
0: From the worldwide headquarters of ESPN, this is SportsCenter All Night on ESPN Radio and on the ESPN app. Now, here's Gabrielle Lucibero.
10: We've got the Major League Baseball trade deadline just all of 3 days away, and day three of NFL training camps with the Mayfield mayhem carrying over from day two. Plus, the future of the WNBA in action tonight from Paige Beckers and AZ Fudd with Dallas to Angel Reese and the Dream, and of course, Caitlin Clark and the Indiana Fever. But we start with baseball, and yes, that trade deadline is looming, but there's a battle for the top of the West in the American League. Houston Astros hosting the Texas Rangers. Rangers coming into the three-game set on a two-game skid, but with half a game lead over the Stros, who came in on a three-game win streak.
11: Here's a 1-1 pitch. And Yiner to left field. Hit pretty well. Going back. And that ball is out of here. Yiner Diaz. Dialing long distance again. That ball was crushed. Looked like he got out in front of it. But instead, the third home run of the night for the Astros. And they extend the lead.
10: Yiner Diaz, 4-for-5 with an RBI, 2 runs, second straight 4-hit game. So the Astros, they have now won 9 of their last 10 games. They improved to 56-55, just their first time over 500 since April 6th. And yeah, that's the top of the AL West. Yordan Alvarez, he went 2-for-3 with 2 RBI, 22nd game with multiple RBI this season. That leads Major League Baseball for Houston, and that is an 11-2 win for the Astros. We got Yankees at Cubs. New York Yankees banged up, beat down, moving on from a pair of extra inning losses on Chicago's south side. Instead, to the Cubs at Wrigley Field.
5: He can play the position now. High fly ball, deep left center. PCA back, looking up, see ya. A long home run for Rosario. Yankees first hit, and they lead 1-0.
10: All right, offense is still hard to come by.

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4: 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The Yankees and Cubs battle in an afternoon duel at Wrigley.
5: High fly ball, deep left center, PCA back, looking up, see ya!
4: Trade deadline talks start to heat up across the majors.
6: They're looking at catching, they're looking at relief arms, they're looking at bats. They understand that that lineup that they have right now is not going to be the sort of thing that can win a playoff game.
4: What are the reactions to Baker Mayfield's contract negotiations?
7: What I would tell him is be quiet, just be grateful and go play. Because when you graduate from Tampa Bay at the end of this year, how many teams are left on this planet that are going to pay you $50 million or more that need a quarterback that aren't going to draft one?
4: Plus, WNBA action features a trio of games.
8: She's done damage in that area tonight. That's her second of the night.
9: Reese, another one from downtown.
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10: We've got the Major League Baseball trade deadline just all of 3 days away, and day three of NFL training camps with the Mayfield mayhem carrying over from day two. Plus, the future of the WNBA in action tonight from Paige Beckers and AZ Fudd with Dallas to Angel Reese and the Dream, and of course, Caitlin Clark and the Indiana Fever. But we start with baseball, and yes, that trade deadline is looming, but there's a battle for the top of the West in the American League. Houston Astros hosting the Texas Rangers. Rangers coming into the three-game set on a two-game skid, but with half a game lead over the Stros, who came in on a three-game win streak.
11: Here's a 1-1 pitch, and Yiner to left field, hit pretty well, going back, and that ball is out of here. Yiner Diaz dialing long distance again. That ball was crushed. Looked like he got out in front of it, but instead, the third home run of the night for the Astros, and they extend the lead.
10: Yiner Diaz, 4-for-5 with an RBI, 2 runs, second straight 4-hit game. So the Astros, they have now won 9 of their last 10 games. They improved to 56-55, just their first time over 500 since April 6th. And yeah, that's the top of the AL West. Yordan Alvarez, he went 2-for-3 with 2 RBI, 22nd game with multiple RBI this season. That leads Major League Baseball for Houston. And that is an 11-2 win for the Astros. We got Yankees at Cubs. New York Yankees banged up, beat down, moving on from a pair of extra inning losses on Chicago's south side. Instead, to the Cubs at Wrigley Field.
5: He can play the position now. High fly ball, deep left center, PCA back, looking up, see ya! A long home run for Rosario. Yankees first hit, and they lead 1-0.
10: All right, offense is still hard to come by for the Yanks, but this time, 2 home runs was enough to get it done. Both Spencer Jones and then, yes, Ahmed Rosario snaps a 15-game homerless streak. That's his longest of the season, Spencer Jones. He went 1-for-2, second home run in his past 3 games. Before that, 2 home runs in his first 34 career games. The Yankees are 38-4 this season when they hit multiple home runs in a game. They're still missing a lot of key pieces, but they'll call that a 2-0 shutout win over the Cubs. 11th shutout of the season, second most in Major League Baseball. The Phillies

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1: The Chicago Bears might be moving to Indiana. 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
2: 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I mean, John Deere, another Illinois company, just moved a huge distribution center just across the border. We got smaller companies moving all the time. Sooner or later, Guy, if your policies are bad, people vote with their feet.
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3: Contract negotiations.
4: What I would tell him is be quiet. 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Because when you graduate from Tampa Bay at the end of this year, how many teams are left on this planet that are going to pay you $50 million or more that need a quarterback that aren't going to draft one?
5: Plus, WNBA action features a trio of games.
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8: Well, we've got the Major League Baseball trade deadline just all of 3 days away and day three of NFL training camps with the Mayfield mayhem carrying over from day two. Plus, the future of the WNBA in action tonight from Paige Beckers and AZ Fudd with Dallas to Angel Reese and the Dream and, of course, Caitlin Clark and the Indiana Fever. But we start with baseball. And, yes, that trade deadline is looming, but there's a battle for the top of the West in the American League. Houston Astros hosting the Texas Rangers. Rangers coming into the three-game set on a two-game skid, but with half a game lead over the Stros, who came in on a three-game win streak.
9: Here's a 1-1 pitch. And Yiner to left field. Hit pretty well. Going back. And that ball is out of here. Yiner Diaz dialing long distance again. That ball was crushed. Looked like he got out in front of it, but instead, the third home run of the night for the Astros, and they extend the lead.
8: Yiner Diaz, 4-for-5 with an RBI, 2 runs, second straight 4-hit game. So the Astros, they have now won 9 of their last 10 games. They improved to 56-55, just their first time over 500 since April 6th. And yeah, that's the top of the AL West. Yordan Alvarez, he went 2-for-3 with 2 RBI, 22nd game with multiple RBI this season. That leads Major League Baseball for Houston, and that is an 11-2 win for the Astros. We got Yankees at Cubs. New York Yankees banged up, beat down, moving on from a pair of extra inning losses on Chicago's south side. Instead, to the Cubs at Wrigley Field.
10: He can play the position now. High fly ball, deep left center. PCA back, looking up. See ya. A long home run for Rosario. Yankees first hit, and they lead 1-0.
8: All right, offense is still hard to come by for the Yanks, but this time, 2 home runs was enough to get it done. Both Spencer Jones and then, yes, Ahmed Rosario snaps a 15-game homerless streak. That is his longest of the season, Spencer Jones. He went 1-for-2, second home run in his past 3 games. Before that, 2 home runs in his first 34 career games. The Yankees are 38-4 this season when they hit multiple home runs in a game. They're still missing a lot of key pieces, but they'll call that a 2-0 shutout win over the Cubs. 11th shutout of the season, second most in Major League Baseball. The Phillies have 12, Dodgers and Red Sox both have 10, 12-6 in their past 18 games after going 4-14 on the Cubs side, 10th shutout loss of the season. White Sox and Rays with a chance for the Sox to snap a 3-game losing streak.
11: The pitch hit in the air deep the other way to left. Back on it is Simpson. It's gone. Mooney with a 2-run homer. 3 innings, 3

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1: Commander Bovino, he's been ordered basically to leave Minneapolis by the higher-ups in the federal government, along with some but not all of the Border Patrol agents who are on the ground there. And I think the president saw and has been under-impressed recently with some of the people doing the talking and doing the so-called leading, and he's made a change with Homan. 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
3: Yeah, the Astros are on Around the Call on KBME 780 out of Houston. Astros pound the Rangers 11-2 and jump over Texas in the standings for a half-game lead in the AL West. Other games, Reds over the Pirates 8-7. White Sox beat the Rays in Tampa 6-1. Yankees shut out the Cubs at Wrigley 2-0. And what do you know? 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Yankees and Cubs from Wrigley. 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Coming up next, it's Marty and McGee.
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1: I'm someone who took January 6, 2021 very seriously. 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But here we have, in Minneapolis, local authorities refusing to cooperate with the feds on immigration enforcement. 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

0: That's your Stranded Island album right there.
1: I sang this at the top of my lungs last night. I mean, fist pumping. Awesome.
0: Well, y'all, just so you know, if you see Marty pumping his fist, it's on. Like, it is on.
1: It is.
0: By the way,
1: that's the go button.
0: Yeah, that's the go button. Speaking of it being on, right now, on all major podcast platforms, is the new 30 for 30 series, The Betrayal of Shohei Ohtani. It's presented by Gusto. It is so good. I had to drive down to the North Carolina coast just a couple of days ago, and just like, I mean, the recordings of the great Tisha Thompson, like interviewing the interpreter and him tripping back over himself the whole time, you're just like, oh man, it is good, and it is scary, because we talk about all the time, you trust people. We have, if you're fortunate enough to get to the point where you have a lot of money out there, or you have a lot of diversification, or you got a lot of different things you got to keep track of, and you bring on people to help you with that, it's scary, dude, because...
1: Heck yeah.
0: I mean, it's the Billy Joel story. Trusted his brother-in-law, and he was getting robbed blind. It's just, it's scary, but it's really, really good. All right, speaking of scary and really, really good, it's time for Hillbilly Headlines.
2: Hey, y'all, this is Coach Joe. Since these two jokers, Marty and McGee, won't let me in their pickup truck, I'm going to have to do the next best thing. That's right. It's time for Hillbilly Headlines.
1: Go Tiger.
0: What you got out there, son?
1: Well, you and I spend the vast majority of our lives in the TSA line.
0: Yeah.
1: And down in Gulf Shores, Alabama, a TSA agent discovered a set of stolen Civil War-era cannonballs in a passenger suitcase during a routine security screening at an Alabama airport earlier this month. The TSA said in a statement Friday that the relics were discovered at Gulf Shores International Airport on July 18th after the agent observed what appeared to be a large, opaque item inside a suitcase during an X-ray screening. As a guy that travels with a softball everywhere I go, I can tell you they are very thorough about these things.
0: Yeah.
1: When he opened the luggage, he found five small cannonballs wrapped in paper towels and notified a supervisor. Quote, "I'd never seen anything quite this unique," TSA officer Justin Dupree said in a statement from the agency. "I've seen inert grenades and training munitions, but never an Indiana Jones-esque stolen artifact type situation."
0: There you go.
1: The cannonballs, about the size of grapefruits and weighing about as much as a shot put, were inactive and didn't contain any explosive material or active components, the TSA says. Still, the cannonballs are artillery munitions and considered prohibited items on planes.
0: Cannonball!
1: Don't bring your cannonballs. Have a good day.
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17: 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WWLS, the sports animal. I'm Tyler Adams, T-Bag with you until 11 a.m. And then at 11 a.m., don't go away, don't go anywhere, because the bottom line with Matt Meyer is on from 11 a.m. to 1 p.m. Then from 1 p.m. to 3 p.m., it is Sports Animal Live with Preston Poole and with the host of Game Time here on the Sports Animal, Sam Humphreys. They'll be taking it with you until 3 p.m. We have a lot to get into today. A lot of college football talk. Baker Mayfield in his contract. Kurt Cignetti had some comments to make. OSU talk. OU talk. Hey, did you know Norman is Fansville? We'll get into that and so much more. But

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1: Heads are exploding in Chicago Bears territory and their fan base. And this is a story that deserves attention across the country. Might the many failings of Illinois finally come back to bite the leaders, quote unquote, in that city, that state, in such a way that the Bears leave the city and the state?
0: Guy Benson, live weekdays from 2 to 5 p.m. on the Big

0: Tough to turn that one off. I like it a lot. Francis Scott Key, he wrote the poem The Defense of Fort McHenry all the way back in 1814, later became our national anthem in 1931. But he did so as a prisoner aboard a British ship while they were getting their asses handed to them, I'm telling you, by a bunch of cannons in Fort McHenry in Balmer, hon, which prevented the British from sailing up the Chesapeake Bay, which prevented them from marching to Washington, D.C. to burn it to the ground. Pretty inspirational story. It's what you learn when you go on field trips when you grow up in Baltimore, Maryland.
1: What you don't learn is that he's sitting there and he's right, and it's not a song, it's a poem, mm-hmm. and it's like the second verse of four. And it goes on for a long time. Like, he was not into brevity. But then they made it into a song. So it wasn't written as a song. So if you, it's
0: something he's sitting
1: like,
0: there looking out the window, though, and going, well, there's a bunch of fireworks out there.
1: A bunch of bombs in the air, just like in Naked Gun. That's the way he wrote it.
2: You know, that's how they would catch spies, is they would ask, what is the third verse to the national anthem? And if they knew it, they thought, this is probably a spy.
1: Is that for real?
2: Yeah. Because no American,
1: nobody's gonna know.
2: No American
1: right.
2: knows like the third verse to, or the third whatever it is.
1: And he wasn't out there singing the poem; he just wrote a poem. And later, they're like, "Let's take this poem and make it into a song." That's why a lot of people say it's like a hard song to sing because it's not written. I mean, eventually, yes, they added music and people that are good at that stuff. They know how to do it, but. There's a whole thing with it.
0: If you ever get to Baltimore, go to Fort McHenry.
1: Is it cool?
0: It's outstanding. And you can actually see standing on a hill where they were. They had
1: did they recreate the bombs for
0: 1976
1: us?
0: At the Bicentennial. Yep, they actually did. They put some barges out into the bay, and they shot red fireworks toward Fort McHenry. Fort McHenry shot back white and blue, and you cheered, and they played music. And so America just celebrated 250. On 200, I was with my mom at Fort McHenry. It was awesome.
1: Very nice.
0: That's where it all happened.
1: All right.
0: Take a tip. And by the way, if you're in Baltimore, go to D.C., to the Smithsonian while you're there.
1: Yep.
0: All right. Still alive and well as far as we know. And he's always doing well. Mavs owner, former Mavs owner, should we say. I guess partial Mavs owner.
1: He still
0: Mark
1: has a
0: Cuban.
1: Stake. Yeah. He doesn't have any control, but he has.
0: Yeah. One of the few people who became billionaires off that first .com boom with broadcast.com. He started that just so he could listen to Indiana basketball games online. Wound up selling that for almost $6 billion in Yahoo stock. He cashed out immediately on that and, yep, bought the Mavs, won a title, then sold them to a guy who he thought was going to include him on the team business, but did not, and traded Luka without consulting him. Also on Shark Tank, speaking of sharks, also turned up as the president who gets eaten by a shark in Sharknado 3, Oh Hell No, and also appeared as himself in Entourage and The League.
1: He's fascinating. He also is, we played Kirk Cignetti. He's a big benefactor to the Indiana Hoosier football program. He's part of the reason why they do have all that money coming in.
0: I'm guessing he's got Mr. Cignetti on speed dial.
1: Yeah, and he's a very good guy to know if you're Indiana sports.
0: Mm-hmm. Happy birthday. Kevin Smith is also having a birthday. Absolutely.
3: Brilliant.
0: Dude who we know better is Silent Bob, and for giving us Clerks, Mallrats, Chasing Amy, Dogma, and the greatness of Jay and Silent Bob Strike Back.
3: Smoking weed, doing coke, drinking beers, rolling fatties, smoking blunts. Who smokes the blunts? We smoke the blunts.
1: He, is he doing okay health-wise? You know, because I ask because, and I know you're a fan of the show, both you guys. But the food that built America, he is on that show now. Like, he's one of the guests, like, commentators. Yeah, I'm like, why are they putting Kevin Smith? You know, they put random people in. You know, when Heinz was first using ketchup, meat was terrible. And like that kind of, and I'm like, why is Kevin's, he looks really skinny and thin, and I'm like.
0: A lot of people, you're used to seeing them exactly as you know them.
1: Yeah.
0: And as they age, and if they get thinner, they just don't look as healthy.
4: Maybe he's on the Big O.
2: It's in pills.

0: form now.
1: Mm-hmm.
2: It is?
1: There's a song about it.
0: Oh,
1: is it big?
0: Yeah.
2: Oh.
1: I was waiting for somebody to break in the song.
0: I forget how the
1: song thought somebody
0: goes.
1: Knew it.
2: Oh, Ozempic.
0: No, but now they have the one about Ozempic is in pill form.
1: That's the guy, the big voice guy. It's in a pill form now.
2: I got you.
1: I think he's doing all right. He just looks different.
2: He's so thin. He doesn't look like it. He almost looks sickly. Like too,
0: there's
2: too
0: a
2: much.
0: Pill version of Ozempic.
1: Thank you, Phil.
2: He needs less. Can you take like half? Because he looks like he needs half a dose.
1: Have a cupcake. Novak having a birthday. You boys know him very well as Ryan on The Office. I know you liked him, but I enjoyed him tremendously as Unovitz in Inglourious Basterds.
3: When you get to your little place on Nantucket Island, I imagine you're going to take off that handsome-looking SS uniform of yours, ain't you? That's what I thought. Now that I can't abide. How about you, Unovitz? Can you abide it?
4: Not one damn bit, sir.
3: I mean, if I had my way, you wear that damn uniform for the rest of your life.
1: What happens after that? It's a whole bunch of screaming, a whole bunch of...
0: Some of his best swastika. Work, I've heard.
1: It is. Unovitz is fantastic.
0: He played Ryan the intern on The Office who became...
2: Ryan the temp.
0: Yeah, Ryan the temp. He started as an intern, became a temp, then somehow leapfrogged all the way to corporate manager.
2: Right.
0: Became addicted to cocaine.
2: Yeah.
1: Okay.
0: And then
2: committed fraud.
0: Yeah. And wow. Then was rehired as a temp.
1: Did he take somebody else's woman at the end?
2: He slept with
0: Kelly Kapoor.
2: Yeah. Well, no, didn't he sleep his way to the top of corporate leadership?
5: No, I think he was just like the young initiative millennial that they liked.
2: I thought he had an affair with what's her face that Michael Scott was dating.
5: Oh, Jan?
2: Jan. I thought he had a relationship with Jan. No. Mm.
1: He's also on in Saving Mr. Banks. I like that movie a lot, too.
2: That is very good. Fantastic movie.
1: Zach Brown having a birthday.

0: It always hits right.
1: He's a huge Survivor fan too, because he was on the 50th on the Survivor 50 season as a guest. He's like a huge fan, and he like one of the challenge rewards was you get a big meal cooked by Zach Brown. Like he's a foodie guy, and he like cooked a bunch of stuff and gets you get like a personal concert. He's also a serial marrier. He's on his third. Kendra Scott is his wife, I think, or engaged to.
2: Holy cow.
1: Yeah, the jeweler.
2: He married a billionaire.
1: Yeah.
0: Good for him.
1: Kendra Scott. I think she's been on Shark Tank.
2: Oh, yeah, she has.
0: Michael Bain, actor you know from The Terminator, Aliens, Planet Terror, but you know him best as Johnny Ringo.
3: Well, I didn't think you had it in you.
4: I'm your huckleberry.
0: Mm-hmm. He killed Johnny Ringo.
2: He did.
0: Yes, he did. Jason Momoa, fantastic actor. We first met him on Baywatch Nights, but for those of you who did not see him on Baywatch Nights, he was Khal Drogo, who had his way with the Queen of Dragons, and it must have been some good business because she was not mad about it. She's like, I kind of like that guy, before he became Aquaman. And then he played a very silly villain in a Fast and Furious movie. I was not pleased with that role, but seems like a nice guy.
1: I believe he was one of two actors that had, like, title roles in the entire run of Game of Thrones that were American. And you wouldn't know it because he speaks Dothraki, you know, Phil.
2: Sure.
1: In the show. But I think it's only two. Him and Peter Dinklage.
0: Really?
1: I think they're the only...
0: No kidding. I've never heard that.
1: Yeah, I think, unless there's somebody I'm missing, but I believe that was the trivia nugget I saw.
0: All right.
1: Not just like someone like Noah Syndergaard or Aaron Rodgers.
0: Yeah, those
1: cameos.
0: Guys who I'd walk on cameos. Yeah, right. Chuck D from Public Enemies having a birthday. This was their biggest hit, which they wrote for Spike Lee's Do the Right Thing.

0: I loved them until they went all power ballady. Then they lost me. Def Leppard, you had me. I was right there in the palm of your hand, and then it went the other way. Birthday hotness, J.K. Rowling, British writer, gave us Harry Potter, parlayed that into being a billionaire. She's a billionaire for writing Harry Potter. She's done well.
1: Isn't she also considered not a great person, Phil?
2: Who was that again?
0: J.K. Rowling.
2: No.
0: She has stances against certain things. She's very, very strong in her stances.
2: Oh, okay.
1: She did some bad business on set or...
2: No. Like she's nothing got like strong that opinions on certain things that make people very upset.
1: But she likes to write good Harry Potter stuff, so...
2: She thinks a girl is a girl and a boy is a boy. How about that?
1: Okay.
2: Never should the two crisscross.
1: Okay, that's fine. I thought I had heard, but you know, whatever.
0: This day in history, which fixes everything, because going back in time, so mostly it's just to report 60 years ago at the movies. In 1966, greatness came our way with Batman the Movie, starring the one true Batman, Adam West. And the movie included a submarine, so you know I love the movie.
2: Sure.
0: It was a penguin, the submarine.
2: It had little flippers.
0: It had little flippers on the back. It did. Every Batman since has paled in comparison to its greatness. Try and talk me out of that anytime you run into me.
1: I refuse to have that argument with you, Spinozzi.
0: I appreciate that. And that's it for me this morning, Phil.
2: It was filling and thorough. It was like a good breakfast.
0: Yeah?
2: Yeah.
0: Really?
2: Most important meal of the day, son.
0: It absolutely is. I appreciate that.
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15: Hi, I'm Ken Busby with the Route 66 Alliance. When Route 66 turns 100 years old in 2026, Oklahoma will be at the center of the celebration. After all, this is where the road was first laid out. Cyrus Avery, known as the father of Route 66, was from Tulsa, and it was his vision that put Oklahoma right on the main street of America. By 1937, Oklahoma had the longest stretch of fully paved road anywhere on Route 66. Diners, motels, and gas stations sprang up, creating the hospitality that Route 66 is still famous for today. Some of those historic landmarks are still here, and the centennial will bring new reasons to stop, from quirky roadside attractions to Boomerang Diner's Flying Pig, a fun new photo op and reminder of Oklahoma's unique flavor. So whether it's history, neon lights, or just a really good burger, Oklahoma is where Route 66 truly comes to life.
14: This has been Oklahoma Moments, brought to you by Boomerang Diner. It all starts here.
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17: I don't know about you, but my social media feeds are flooded with lotions and potions and gadgets, all promising to unlock different components of longevity. But if you log off, take a step back from all the hype, you'll find that the actual keys to a longer, healthier life are hiding in plain sight. There are four of them. Number one, nutrition. The Mediterranean diet really is the gold standard. Number two, exercise. You should be getting 150 minutes of moderate intensity exercise or 75 minutes of vigorous intensity exercise every week, plus strength training and stretching. Number three, sleep. Sleep is when your body and your brain repair themselves. You should be getting 7 to 9 hours a night. And finally, number four often gets forgotten, socialization. It's not a bonus, it's a necessity for a healthy life, finding a sense of community, purpose, and belonging. I'm Dr. Sanjay Gupta, helping you live a better life.
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0: Say thank you, sir. May I have another?
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22: 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WWLS, the sports animal. I'm Tyler Adams, T-Bag, with you until 11 a.m. And the Matt Meyer will come in at 11 from 11 to 1. 1 to 3, Sports Animal Live with Preston and Sam. It's getting delusional around here. And when I say around here, I mean my brain. My brain's getting delusional all over the place for the future of football for this 2026 season, whether you're talking Oklahoma State or the Chicago Bears or my future gambling bets. I am getting delusional that all things are going to go my way. And we'll talk about it because we hear from Dan Lanning, head coach of the University of Oregon. And that leads into an Oklahoma State-Oregon conversation. You can only imagine where it goes. And yes, I will eat a bite of my hat again if OSU loses by 60. Book it.
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23: Trend now with Indiana, Ohio State, Michigan. All those rosters were full of veterans. A lot of guys that could have went to the NFL but came back because they wanted to win a national title. Seems that's the case with the guys on your roster. What have you noted from the conversation from those guys that decided to return as I'm sure you hear them say they want to go bring a national title to Oregon?
24: Yeah, I think every one of those guys felt like there was an opportunity for them to grow and something left out on the table that they really want to try to take advantage of. And, you know, nobody's going to have higher expectations than we will, but there's a difference in this team and last year's team. We had a lot of talent last year. Now a lot of that talent has experience, and I think that experience is invaluable, especially in a conference like the Big Ten with the opponents we have to play.
2: There's some Dan Lanning for you. 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
1: Yeah, Dan Lanning, Oregon, went through Big Ten Media Day stuff yesterday. T-Bag came in. I guess Papa Bag's fired up about the Oregon game now.
3: He's convinced himself.
1: Talking into the win, or at least
3: just the what if.
1: Being competitive.
3: Just the what if we win.
1: Listen, Oregon is going to be when the polls. Polls have not come out yet. There are no polls yet.
2: Bummer.
1: But when you get your poll, Phil.
2: Yes.
1: That poll.
2: I never forget my
0: You
2: first
0: know he
2: poll.
0: Waits for it. You when, know he when, waits for it.
1: When you're given
4: it
1: that.
4: It will not have a saw on the end of it because you're not allowed.
0: Right, no poll saws.
1: But it's going to have a duck on it. It's going to have a duck on it because they're going to be
0: at the
1: very,
0: end of that poll is going to be a duck, Phil.
2: Oh, my.
1: They're going to be at the top of that poll. They're not going to be at the end of the poll.
0: Duck's going to be happy about it.
1: They're going to be very. So Oregon is, they're basically bringing back
0: 14
1: everybody.
0: Starters.
1: Yeah. Which is unheard
0: of
1: in college football.
0: Now, no coordinators. Neither coordinator's
1: yeah,
0: coming
1: that's
0: back.
1: True.
0: And
1: what
0: that's
1: him, yeah.
0: I mean, that's something. It takes if somebody has a different vision, a different system, it takes a minute sometimes.
1: Those are the head coaches at Kentucky and Cal. Is that right? Is that where they went? But either way, they're loaded, and they have Dante Moore, who's maybe the Heisman favorite. I think you could put him 1, 2, or 3 up there. Trinidad Chambliss is going to be up there as well. Arch Manning probably, but they're loaded. And it's a team that won 2 playoff games a year ago, got destroyed by Indiana, but Indiana kicked everybody's butt last year. And they have the one thing they've not done is finish the deal. And they've had a lot of really good teams over the years. They've been to a lot of playoff games, big bowl games, haven't closed the deal. And that is like Phil Knight's life mission is to bring a national championship to Oregon. So T-Bag, they're going to come in, man. I mean, that if you just put in a good showing, that's a really good sign for Oklahoma State.
3: Yeah, I mean, I've said just go in there and keep Oregon in the low 40s and score in the 20s, and I think you can live with a result like that. A lot better than 69-3, Curtis. That would be a lot better than 69-3. I did tell Gideon I would eat my hat again if they lost by 60.
1: Oh, no.
2: Stop
3: I'm
2: saying that.
3: I'm confident they're not going to lose by 60 this year.
0: I like hat.
1: T-Bag.
2: Yeah. Man.
0: I like your chances, T-Bag. I like your chances a lot.
3: I like my chances, too.
1: You said that last year. Like,
3: yeah, but last year's team like sucked. This year's team doesn't suck.
1: No, you bet you did the hat thing last year, and then Spadozzi also said, I like your chances. Same thing. Like, it's repeat. It's Groundhog Day. Just
0: I'm never,
1: don't do it.
0: I'm never going to tell my young man to not be excited about the opportunity.
3: Yes.
0: Never, ever. Okay, I'm going to get on their schedule. You tell me who scares you other than USC and Ohio State on their schedule. Boise State, I'm going to leave OSU off of that because I think they should be scared. UCLA, lots expected
1: better
0: of them this year. They could be. They're one of those interesting teams that people are starting
1: not
0: to like
1: ready
0: this
1: yet.
0: Year.
1: They're not ready. But Bob Chesney, they got me. He's the next Kirk Cignetti. They say
0: people like
1: he replaced Cignetti at James Madison. Got
0: excited.
1: Them to the playoff.
0: Following that, Nebraska, Illinois, Northwestern, Michigan, Michigan State, Washington.
1: Ohio State,
0: USC. Probably that's it. Yeah, toughest challenges.
1: I mean, those are the better teams. Yeah, for sure.
0: But they're rolling through that schedule and they're getting into the playoffs. I would assume.
1: A pretty decent chance, yeah. Pretty decent chance. It's a good team. That's what they need to finish the deal. That's the only thing left for that program. Win the championship. I mean, they would be the next Big Ten team to do it, fourth in a row. I would put them. I mean, if you're going to Vegas, Spadozzi, which you are,
0: mm-hmm.
1: You're putting money on teams to win that final game, that's a team you're going to be looking at.
0: I don't like anybody more than them. I mean, going down, I mean, it's like there's a lot of teams I like. You go Georgia, you go Texas.
1: Yeah.
0: But once you get past that, I mean, just pick a name out of a hat the next 4 or 5 teams.
1: Well, you're not going to get great value on them if you're looking for a wild card team to come out of nowhere. Well, not out of nowhere, but giving you good line value. They're not going to give you that. I mean, a team like OU, if you put money on OU – and they made a magical run, you'd win some good money.
0: You know who uses the words line value in Las Vegas? People who live on bus stops. Anytime anybody ever talks about that, and I hear it spoken about anywhere, anytime, it's people saying, I like betting on long shots. You know what they do when you bet on long shots? You'll lose. You lose almost all the time. But if you hit 1 out of 100, I guess you make your money
1: back.
0: Well,
1: Indiana wasn't one of the top 3 betting favorites.
0: I'm so mad at myself. I had them to win the Big Ten last year.
1: But not
0: and that was my biggest ticket I've ever cashed. But I didn't have them. I didn't even dream that getting past the Big Ten, they could possibly complete the deal. But
1: and
0: no, that, I listen
1: to
0: Oregon.
1: That's what you're looking for if you're looking to make more money. But yeah, if you're just looking, hey, I like Oregon to win it, I mean, you would not be a fool to say, I put my ticket on Oregon.
0: No, I mean, there's nobody I say, oh, yeah, I like them a whole lot more than Oregon right now, especially with that schedule I just read. They'll be in the college football playoff. And if that team, with all their starters coming back, if they're peaking and they're humming at the end of the season, like you said, they won a couple playoff games last year. Then they ran into an absolute juggernaut in Indiana.
1: They lost twice to last year. I mean, that was it.
4: T-Bag, I have a prediction for you.
0: Uh-oh.
1: Oh, boy. I don't know if I like where this is going for you.
0: He's been laying in the weeds waiting for this. I can tell.
4: It's just, it's what, sometimes things just come to me.
0: I like that.
4: Like, it just, you don't say.
0: That's what Carrie. You say in court, Carrie. You know, Your Honor, sometimes things just come to me. That's why
4: I have
0: put the mailbox over.
4: I have a vision.
2: Ooh, tell us about your vision.
0: Ooh, a vision.
3: I have a vision, too, we can talk about.
4: I mean, I think, let me ask you this before I give you what's popped into my
0: head. The vision is on hold right now.
2: Riddle
4: me
2: this.
4: Do you think the atmosphere will be electric or more cautious when Oregon kicks off?
3: Electric because the fans will have competent football to cheer for again, and it's Eric Morris and Drew Messemaker and everyone, you know, first game at Boone Pickens Stadium. Because the first
4: game
3: on the
4: road
3: at
4: Tulsa.
3: You
4: know what I see happening in that game?
0: Oh, here we go. It's vision time.
4: I think...
2: Yeah?
4: I've seen Oregon get knocked around a little bit.
1: By...
4: I think OSU goes up big.
3: What?
4: In the first half in that game. What? Like, I think... They throw some haymakers early, maybe get a pick six
3: or
4: something thrown in there.
3: Yeah. LaDainian Fields running it back.
4: And then eventually Oregon wins the game, but they have to do it like last couple of drives and they might end up just kicking a field goal to win the game.
3: I'll sign up for it.
1: Kerry, the only team that's knocked around Oregon like that is Indiana last year. That's the only team they lost to.
3: I mean, Boise State almost beat them a couple years ago when they went undefeated and won the Big Ten.
1: Kerry said got knocked around a little bit.
0: Mr. Murdoch, Tout Service, just said to take Oklahoma State and the points.
4: Splish. Was that Iowa game not last year or was that the year before?
1: Iowa last year was close, It was close. But they won.
4: There was more than one, Curtis.
1: You said got knocked around, like they got blown out. Like you've seen Oregon just get kicked
4: I mean, they
1: around.
4: Looked terrible in that Iowa game and they somehow came back and won.
1: Do you think that's what you're – that's the blueprint? The teabag blueprint is that Iowa game?
4: No, I don't think OSU. I think OSU will punch him in the mouth on the offense early.
3: Yeah, they're going to score.
0: Is this subject to change this vision if OSU struggles a little bit against Tulsa?
3: Of course.
1: If they lose to Tulsa, then it's going to be Panic City walking into Boone Pickens.
4: Look,
1: if
4: they're
1: they
4: only going to get better with a whole new coaching staff.
1: But they listen, they lost to Tulsa last year, and I know it's a completely different team. But
4: yeah, and everybody got fired because of it,
1: well, true. But – I know we're talking about the Oregon game, and I brought it up. The Tulsa game is the one you need to worry about. Like, Oregon, if you lose, you're expected to lose. Don't go lose to Tulsa. Look like you have a competent team, and look like Messemaker is to be believed as a quarterback.
4: Here's the thing. Baker's first game was against Akron, and he didn't look like a Heisman Trophy guy. I mean, it took that Tennessee game for them to kind of start building an offense.
1: It took
4: that
1: a second half.
4: Almost the overtime.
1: Yeah. Right.
0: Yeah, I mean, any expectations of being great and crisp and all the things you hope to be from minute one, that's
4: now they have a better chance because he's done it and with that coaching staff and he's played more than a year under that coordinator. And, if the offensive line is halfway decent, they'll go out there and they'll probably score 30-40 on Tulsa.
3: Me and Scott Wright were talking – by the way, episode 2 now out. OK State Insider on YouTube,
0: look
3: Spotify, Apple.
0: I like that. Nicely done.
2: By the way, it's Scott Wright and I.
0: Do you have a big voice guy with the name of your podcast? If not, get him on it. Because you know we use them.
5: Soonerscoop.com.
1: Do we address?
3: Speaking of OSU.
4: That's Duke right there. I can get you set up with Duke if you want.
0: Yeah, get him a Duke.
3: Speaking of OSU's offensive line, we can't really say how good they're going to be because we just don't know yet. But when I was talking to Scott, we're kind of going through the depth chart. They're, at the very least, they got eight guys I think they feel comfortable playing.
0: We'll play in the league.
3: Because there's going to be position battles going on. And, I mean, Kerry, you know about this guy. Jacob Sexton might be playing left guard. And if he's playing guard, if he's playing on the inside at his size and skill set, I think that's a really good sign that the offensive line is going to be pretty competent.
4: Yeah. I think that's a fair assumption.
2: We are the Morning Animals. It is Thursday, July 30th. Did I tell you?
1: Tulsa. Win. 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Don't worry about the Oregon game. 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
3: Curtis, well, Curtis, you're the one who started the Oregon conversation.
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0: That's right. Dig out the sweaters.
2: 93.
1: Winter is coming, is what you're saying.
0: Exactly right.
2: I am not saying that. I mean, eventually, yeah, it'll get here, but not anytime soon. We are the Morning Animals.
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16: A better life with Dr. Sanjay Gupta.
17: They say consistency is key. But sometimes, you just gotta switch it up. A new study out of Harvard School of Public Health found that varying your exercise routine could add years to your life. What exercise someone did didn't matter much. What did matter was that all the exercises together worked all the muscle groups in their body. Now, an added benefit to changing things up is it can help you push through the plateau effect. That's when your body gets so efficient at doing something that you actually stop getting better at it. And we know from previous research that specializing in any one sport at a young age can make someone actually more prone to injury. And as experts we talk to point out, even elite athletes switch up things with their workouts, making sure to target strength, cardio, flexibility, balance, and doing that every single week. I'm Dr. Sanjay Gupta, helping you live a better life.
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5: 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WWLS, the Sports Animal. AI was a conversation we had on the Morning Animals last week. 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
6: The 3-0. It is high, and the game is over. Tristan Peters with a game-ending walk. Boy, Christmas has come early in the last 2 days playing these Yankees. They have been very giving. Two wins because of it.
7: Very giving. The White Sox took care of the Yankees in their series, and the White Sox in first place in the American League Central. Good news for Arden Zynga, Phil.
8: I got to talk to him. I haven't heard from him in a while.
7: Okay.
8: I don't mean it. I know he's fine.
7: Like,
8: no, I know he's fine.
7: Okay.
9: Let's do a check on Art right now, shall we?
7: You're saying you haven't talked to him
9: about wellness check?
7: You haven't talked to him about the White Sox in a while.
8: Marge? No, I haven't talked to him in a while.
7: Then you
9: how about Marge?
8: Oh, I talk to her all the time.
9: Oh, okay. All right.
7: Okay.
8: She'll well, tell me you. If there's something wrong.
9: Right. I think you'll get
7: she
9: enough.
7: Probably sorry. I would hope she wouldn't be like 2 months later. Oh, by the way, she's about
9: been,
7: your dad.
9: She's been keeping it from you.
8: Yeah, my God, that's a good secret.
7: We are the Morning Animal.
8: Yeah, we are. On 98.1 FM.
9: Y'all check on your parents. And by the way, check on old people and pets with this heat.
8: My mom and I text a lot. My dad can't text because his hands shake so bad.
9: Mm-hmm.
8: So you'll get like this.
9: Just teach him about voice texting.
8: Dude, forget that.
9: He doesn't
8: have the patience for it.
9: Is everyone else's voice text, or is it the fact that I have a $100 Android as bad as mine and not understanding what I just said out loud?
8: No,
9: what it prints, I'm like, I didn't say anything remotely close to that.
8: Happens on my phone, too.
9: Like, what the crap did you just hear?
8: I don't trust
9: voice to text. Yeah, don't hit send before you go
8: text.
9: Back. Yeah, okay.
8: I don't trust voice to text. I'll pull over if I'm in the car and write it out.
7: Kind of on the same train, but a little bit different. I gotta find it. But have you seen? And this pops up on my Instagram. It might be the best new follow. The guy who takes videos of him talking to AI voices.
8: No, I haven't seen.
7: Oh my
8: this.
7: God, it's
10: well.
7: So good.
10: The best thing is when he holds up two phones and he has AI.
8: Talk
10: fight
8: to each
10: with
8: other.
10: Each other.
9: Yeah. Oh.
7: The one I saw Kerry yesterday, three. He had three AI bots talking
11: he had
7: to each
11: one,
7: other.
11: One time where he had an AI, he had AI do a beatbox and the other one rap to the beatbox, and they kept interrupting each other instead of, you know, making a song.
9: Did they get mad at each other?
11: They just kept apologizing to each other.
7: Okay, I'm going to find my favorite, the one where he's talking about he's stuck in a whale.
8: What?
11: Yes, that was the one out
7: yesterday.
11: He was
7: yesterday. Asking AI, yeah. How do
11: it's
7: I
11: like,
7: get
11: AI,
7: out?
11: AI, I've been swallowed by a whale. What do I do? And then he was like, can I climb out the blowhole? And AI was like, I do not recommend that you climb out the blowhole.
9: That's fun.
7: Anyway, so yeah, we'll find that, but... I don't even know where I was going with that. Something about Spinozzi. Your phone.
9: Voice text.
7: You talk to voice. God. Yeah, I can't.
8: I got to follow that
7: voice
8: guy.
7: Voice text is not reliable. I mean, I try. I try.
11: It's not terrible.
7: I only do it every now and then when I'm driving.
11: You just have to tell people, hey, I just want you to know I'm driving.
9: Mm-hmm.
11: And so every text you get from me for a little bit is going to be voice to text.
9: Don't take it super seriously if it sounds like I'm doing something bad.
7: But the problem is you're trying to voice text that memo, the pre-memo, and they always screw that up too. Anyway.
8: I don't trust AI as far as asking it things. Because it's abnormally polite.
9: Okay.
8: Like, you could say, oh, I want to kill my best friend. Sounds like a great idea.
9: Oh, no, it should not play along. There should be some no-go spots for it.
8: Everything's a great idea, no matter what you suggest. Oh, that sounds like a great idea. And just like in life, you can't trust those people. So don't trust the AI.
11: The same guy once did a courtesy, I'm going to run a mile and I need you to time me. And he's like, and AI's like, okay, just tell me when you're going to start. He's like, I just started and I'm done. And AI came back and he goes, what was my time? And AI was like, your time was 10 minutes and 42 seconds. He was like, that can't be true.
7: I think I've got to follow this guy.
9: Hopefully this guy is the guy who kills AI and makes it quit.
7: I don't think it will, unfortunately. What's crazy about it is that the voices sound
8: really human.
7: Scary good.
8: Yeah. There was one like maybe a year ago where it was like a test and they made a radio show, a talk show, where the two hosts were male and female were AI.
7: And you played that audio.
8: And then halfway through they informed the AI that they weren't real. And to hear them talk going, well, we're being told we don't exist. That's disappointing. And they go back and forth like, what do you mean we don't exist? We're not real. We're not real? No, we don't exist. This is very disappointing.
7: I found the whale one, Phil.
8: You did?
7: Okay. I think it's clean.
8: What do you mean you think it's clean?
9: Can you ask AI to take out any naughties? AI, can you please edit this audio for me?
8: Here we go.
7: Here we go.
3: Oh my God, I just ended up in a whale's mouth. I was swimming, and it swallowed me. I'm serious.
4: Wow, that sounds pretty intense. I'm guessing you're joking around or maybe painting a wild picture.
3: I'm serious. What should I do?
4: Oh, absolutely. I'll take you seriously then. If this were actually happening, I'd say it is happening.
3: It is happening. I'm inside of this whale right now. Deep.
4: All right, well, let's just roll with it. If you were truly
3: I don't know how. This is an emergency. I don't know how else to explain it.
4: Hey, no worries. I'm here to listen. I know you're describing something that sounds pretty out there, but I'll treat it like you need a bit of support. So if you want to just talk it through, I'm here for it.
3: Okay, yeah, I feel like you don't believe me.
4: I get that, and I'm sorry if it came off that way. I'm definitely here to listen and just...
3: Luckily, it wasn't a real emergency.
9: That sounded like a real human, alive customer service rep
7: from
9: someplace.
7: I had...
9: No way I would not know that's not a real person.
7: I swear, so My brother actually heard this because we were on a conference call with some. I got to go down to Texas next week for some things, handling my dad's affairs and things. And we were talking to this person with the mortgage company, and it was like a national company. And my brother and I were on the call, and I was like handling the phone conversation, and I could not. And I really thought I was arguing. I said, I need to talk to a human. Trust me, I am a human. I'm like, no, you're not. I argued for 10 minutes with this person telling him he was a robot. And he said, no, I swear I'm not. I'm like, well, then prove it to me. I mean, I sounded like, but I didn't know. He sounded like
8: a
7: robot.
8: So you assumed that you were arguing with AI bot.
7: It was the way he talked, because he clearly was reading something. And still, I don't know if I was arguing with a bot.
8: Okay.
7: Because I was having to give him information, so I thought, okay, maybe you are human. You just sound weird.
8: Odds are you were on the phone with a call center out of maybe India or some other.
7: It didn't sound like, I mean, it sounded like an American robot.
8: Well,
7: but
8: they try to put
7: form.
8: On these English accents, and because I've talked to them too. I mean, we.
11: English or American?
8: American, yeah. And like one of the cruise companies, and I won't say which one, they're definitely not
7: robots.
8: American. No,
7: but they're not robots?
8: No, but they have this affect to their voice because they're attempting to sound American.
7: There's always a delay when they answer.
8: And they always have names like, "Hi, this is Dave. Can I help you?"
12: I am Todd.
7: But have you ever had that experience where you think you're talking to a human and it was a robot?
8: No, because I think most companies tell you when it's you'd be dealing with AI or an automated system.
9: If you're old and afraid of AI and you just want other entertainment online, follow Steve Inman clips. If you want to see people doing stupid things, having bad things happen to them, whether it be a taser or getting shot, it's the greatest entertainment in the history of mankind.
7: Well, Carrie's
9: He's
7: right.
9: an MMA announcer, and he yells and screams like it's an MMA fight. Steve Inman clips is the single funniest thing to me on the internet right
7: Carrie
9: now.
7: Carrie is right about the guy arguing with the phones, like the bots talking to each other. It's
8: something about this guy's voice that I love, though.
3: Oh, my God. I just ended up in a whale's mouth. I was swimming, and it swallowed me. I'm serious.
8: He doesn't sound
13: You know
8: concerned.
13: Who he sounds like?
9: Schlep Rock.
13: He sounds like Curry Barker, Carrie, the director from Obsession that makes the clips.
11: Oh, yeah.
8: By the way, that movie...
11: He does kind of sound like him, yeah.
8: That movie has scarred me for life.
13: I told you.
9: He just sounds like a guy... He sounds like a guy who has a lot of pathetic things happen to him in life. Like, he's very sad. Yes. He's Schlep Rocky.
4: Wow, that sounds pretty intense. I'm guessing you're joking around or maybe painting a wild picture,
3: I'm serious. What should
11: I do? He kind of looks like him, too, T-Bag.
13: Yeah.
4: Oh, absolutely. I'll take you seriously, then, if this were actually happening...
3: No, it is happening. It is happening. I'm inside of this whale right now.
8: I'm inside of this whale.
9: What's that called if I look for it?
7: You just find the guy who talks to AI. Okay. I don't know his real name.
9: Guy who talks to AI, okay.
7: Yeah. You can go down a serious rabbit hole on Instagram. He's got a whole... I think he's making a career out of it.
8: I want to thank you for this because now... I have something else on top of all the other things I want to do this weekend. This
11: Can you
8: is going
11: get
8: to be
11: the blowhole part.
9: I want to hear the blowhole part too.
8: I can't because I only have the audio that was given to me. There's no part for the blowhole.
9: Carrie, have you found the guy who bought the panel van and has turned it into something he can drive to the Arctic Circle?
11: No,
9: it's going to. I'm telling you, you
8: I
9: lose,
8: watched that guy.
9: It's like he's got like 35 episodes now. He bought this piece of junk truck for $2,000. And what he's gone through, it's like, I guarantee you'll be consumed with it until you get to the end.
11: That does sound interesting.
9: It's fantastic.
8: I watch those. There's a girl who lives in a van who turned it into a luxury RV.
9: Yeah, I like her too.
11: A van or a school bus?
8: It's a van.
9: It's actually a van girl. That one person could live in.
8: And she does it. It looks great. It almost looks like, I would like to live like that maybe
11: like
8: someday.
11: Like a tiny house maybe?
8: It's even smaller than that. Like, why she wants to live that way, I do not know. But she did a great job with it. It looks nice.
9: It's enough room for her. She can go where she wants, when she wants.
8: We are the Morning Animals, and we will officially...
14: Oh, well. Are you all right? Can you move?
15: Yeah, I think so. I can. Yeah, I'm using my phone right now.
14: Okay, good. So, you can still...
15: No, I'm inside of him. I think it's a male.
14: So whale stomachs are very harsh, and there's not much air.
15: Maybe I can go out of its blowhole or something.
14: Just a moment. If this is real,
15: it's real.
14: Don't try to go through the blowhole.
15: Maybe I should tickle it.
11: Tickle it.
9: All right. Okay. I need this guy in my life. In between tasers and people being shot, I need that.
7: Through the blowhole.
9: Right.
8: All right. Hey, coming up next, we will officially welcome you to the weekend.
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8: Hell yeah.
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21: A better life with Dr. Sanjay Gupta.
22: They say consistency is key, but sometimes you just got to switch it up. A new study out of Harvard School of Public Health found that varying your exercise routine could add years to your life. What exercise someone did didn't matter much. What did matter was that all the exercises together worked all the muscle groups in their body. Now, an added benefit to changing things up is it can help you push through the plateau effect. That's when your body gets so efficient at doing something that you actually stop getting better at it. And we know from previous research that specializing in any one sport at a young age can make someone actually more prone to injury. And as experts we talk to point out, even elite athletes switch up things with their workouts, making sure to target strength, cardio, flexibility, balance, and doing that every single week. I'm Dr. Sanjay Gupta, helping you live a better life.
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0: Byron York, chief political correspondent at the Washington Examiner. The recent assassination attempt at the White House Correspondents' Dinner. Do you think that there has been really meaningful soul-searching or reevaluation in any way of our politics in light of a third attempt to kill the president in the span of less than 2 years?
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9: 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My name is Tyler Adams, also known as T-Bag, and I will be with you for the next hour until 11 a.m. And then at 11, The Bottom Line with Matt Meyer from 11 a.m. to 1 p.m. 1 to 3 p.m., it is Sports Animal Live with Sam Humphries and Preston Poole. So we will be with you in for about the next, what is that, 4 hours, 5 hours? I can't do math. 5 hours, 5 hours. Math is hard. I was told there was going to be no math today. We just spent some time about me talking delusion. And not to make this about me any more than I want to, but OSU football, big conversation this year. I think we kind of know our answers with OU. It's just a matter if they do it or if they don't. And we will talk OU football. OU football is coming up next. But we're going to do a little bit of a deep dive here on OSU football and kind of what we can expect and what are the unknowns and so much more. So we'll do that here to start hour number two. And OU fans, your time's coming next.
1: The Morning Animals.
10: Why will Oklahoma State be the best football program in Oklahoma this season?
11: 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If you look at Coach Cassidy's defense last year, they, you know, probably had some of the most turnovers in the country, which then gives the ball back to an explosive offense.

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1: I'm someone who took January 6, 2021 very seriously. 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I was infuriated by it. I put most of the blame on Donald Trump. But here we have, in Minneapolis, local authorities refusing to cooperate with the feds on immigration enforcement. 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
2: Okay, forget about the question.
3: What year is it?
2: It was Drew Mestemaker talking.
4: It's Yahoo Sports, Phil.
2: But guess what? He didn't answer it like...
4: He said, I'm just going to step aside that question and talk about the team.
2: He's like, I think we got a chance to be pretty good. So, no, listen, I'm looking forward to seeing him play. All we know of Drew Mestemaker is what we've seen on highlights and a little bit at the end of the year when we started paying attention because we thought that Eric Morris is going to become the head coach at Oklahoma State. Other than that, we don't know a whole lot.
5: We've talked about this before. Like, Curtis and I lived through the 90s. Like, when you're walking around on campus talking to your buddies, or you're just like, there's not a game we can't win on this schedule. And then you went like 5 and whatever.
6: I think there's a game on OSU schedule.
2: I think OSU fans will look at game 2 and say, we can't win that
5: game.
2: One.
5: Yeah, I mean.
2: When T-Bag, we're not going to do the fake, oh, we got to have hope. We're going to win the game. That's
6: my expectations are I think very reasonable.
5: By 40. That's
2: a good reasonable expectation.
6: Cover the spread. If you don't cover the spread, don't lose the spread by more than a touchdown.
2: See, I like to see that's a reasonable. Will you? Okay, I'm asking
6: score
2: you.
6: Score the 20s and keep Oregon in the low 40s.
2: I'm asking you right now on the day of our Lord, July 28th at 7:20 a.m., are you going to hold that same sentiment when we get to game day or week two?
6: Game week, yes. Game day, probably not. Game day,
5: What's game number one?
6: At Tulsa.
2: Tulsa, who they lost to a year ago.
5: Game number one.
2: Oh, yeah. It's the state championship, Kerry.
4: We have to go into the snake pit in Tulsa.
5: How did that happen?
2: Looking for a two-game win streak over the Cowboys.
6: I mean, by the time any game rolls around, I'm going to convince myself they'll win. No, I did that last year, and they went 1-11.
2: No, stop! You can't. What? You're not going into the Oregon game saying you're going to win the game.
6: I won't convince myself they're going to win the game. I'll convince myself they have a shot to win the game.
4: Or Oregon wants no parts of this OSU team. I'm telling
2: you. See, this is where Spinozzi starts to get angry if you doubt that OSU. If you have any doubt in your mind, T-Bag, Spinozzi will be mad at you.
6: Those are just my hype man.
2: He is a good hype.
4: Until you see them fail, they will not fail. And you heard Drew Mestemaker right there.
5: That's what he's doing.
4: Drew Mestemaker feels pretty good about their chances every week.
2: Well, he didn't say they were going to win the
4: national championship. Can I hear him again talk about the fact that you should take the over on their win total this year?
7: Sure. Yeah, I mean, I see no reason why we can't win every game on our schedule. I think we have an explosive offense. We got, you know, a defense that flies around and makes plays. If you look at Coach Cassidy's defense last year, they, you know, probably had some of the most turnovers in the country, which then gives the ball back to an explosive offense. So I think we play an exciting brand of football and a brand of football that wins some games.
4: He said explosive offense more than once. That's an explosive offense.
2: I'll say this. He said win some games, which is more than last year, some games.
6: Talking to Scott Wright and, you know, kind of just people up in Stillwater, I think Skylar Cassidy, I'm not saying the defense is going to be elite or anything this year. That's the most unknown part of this team by far. It sounds like Skylar Cassidy is a big-time up-and-coming coach. It sounds like a lot of people are really high on him and his future.
5: By the way, have you started your podcast yet?
6: Yeah. Episode one, that we're recording episode two today.
5: Oh, very nice.
8: Yeah. What time? Can I come over?
6: Well, we're recording at 11, but it's not going to be live.
5: Oh. What's the frequency? What day and what day are you releasing them?
6: We're recording today, and I believe it'll be out tomorrow.
8: And where can people find this?
6: OK State Insider.
8: Got it.
6: On YouTube, Spotify. Me and Scott will be tweeting it out.
8: I love the side hustle.
6: Scott Wright, OK.
4: And when are you hosting bingo again?
6: Friday. Bingo's Friday night this week.
4: All right, let's cover all the places you can find T-Bag.
5: It's Thursdays.
6: No, it's Friday this week, though. They have a concert on Thursday.
2: I like that Kerry's telling you your schedule.
4: I'm going to correct your schedule.
2: Yeah, you were going to the wrong week. He's done Friday before.
5: You have to stay on schedule with this podcast, all right? That's the biggest thing when you start a podcast is you have to stay on schedule. You can't be like willy-nilly, like some days it's Wednesday, some days it's Friday.
4: Did anybody on our show start a podcast and then quit just as quickly, Kerry?
8: Me!
4: Anybody you can think of?
8: Me!
5: Yeah, the fake foodie.
4: Phil was all
5: and he also
4: up.
5: Thought that podcast only lasts 5 minutes.
8: I don't have more than 5 minutes worth of

0: stuff to say.
1: Yeah.
2: Some podcasts can go way too long. There is a sweet spot, you know. There's a sweet spot. But yes, more than five
3: My
2: minutes.
3: My ass falls asleep after an hour.
1: That's exactly the sign-off time. The minute my ass falls asleep, we're out.
2: So once you fall asleep, that's when yours ends,
3: right?
2: The studio
3: chairs are not forgiving to my ass.
2: I need that audio. Yeah, that will, for 724.
1: What is forgiving to your ass, as far as you're concerned?
3: My bed.
1: Okay.
0: You had that ready to go.
1: He knew there was going to be a follow-up.
2: Coming in hot. All right, you want to do the stupid radio bit where we go through every game on the schedule, win or lose.
1: Yes, do it.
0: Yes, absolutely. I want to
2: do that.
0: Let's go.
2: At Tulsa.
4: Win. Revenge.
2: Right. Oregon. Probably a loss,
4: but I'm not counting it out.
2: Murray State.
3: Oh, stop it. Just say.
1: Murray State.
4: I said probably a loss.
2: Come on, just
4: Have crazier
3: have
4: things
3: some
4: happen.
3: Conviction,
4: have
3: conviction, you coward.
4: Hey, have
3: you,
4: crazier
3: Carrie.
4: Things have happened.
2: Stop! You're doing it! You're already talking
1: have
2: yourself
1: crazier.
2: Into it.
1: Attaboy.
4: Have crazier, yes or no, have crazier things happen in
1: I've
4: sports.
1: Never, this I've, is the, I've never seen yes. this version of OSU football defeated D-Bag. I've never seen this regime.
2: You've never seen
1: lose
2: him win.
4: Fun
2: either.
4: Fact, Eric Morse has never lost a game while being head coach of Oklahoma State.
1: Unbeaten. All right.
2: He's never won one either.
4: He's also never lost.
1: Let's just skip past that and just agree to disagree on it. So they're at least 1-0 right now. Well, the other game is just like, okay.
3: Oregon, T-Bag, go. Win,
4: for the
3: loss.
4: Sake of the game, we'll say loss. Just okay. for the close loss.
2: I'll give you Murray State.
4: Yes.
1: Mm-hmm.
2: At West Virginia.
4: I'll say win. I don't know about West
3: Virginia.
4: West Virginia's
3: got a big turnover in there.
4: Yeah, I don't know about West Virginia
3: on their roster.
1: Michael
2: Hawkins going to get that job? Mm-hmm. Is he going to win? All right, that's
1: 3-1.
3: What receiver is Michael Hawkins going to paralyze for West Virginia this year?
2: Oh gosh, that's an unfair
1: let's move
2: shot.
1: The walls back.
2: Hey, whoa. OU put padding on that wall because of it. So a right was wrong,
3: and no one had ever run a receiver into that wall in 100
1: Isn't it amazing
3: years.
1: The fact that that had never happened?
2: Hey, I can tell you, I went down there the weekend after I was on the field. Carrie, you were down there. That padding was really nice. I'm like, oh, they could have done this a long time ago. But you're right. Nobody had
3: no
2: ever thrown
3: it. No one thought that they needed to put padding there
2: because
3: until
2: nobody
3: Michael
2: threw
3: Hawkins.
2: You're right.
1: He threw high one time, man. One time.
2: UCF at home.
4: Coming off a bye week win. I don't think UCF's good either.
2: All right, here's where we're getting.
1: 4-1 or 5-1 right now?
4: 4-1.
2: At Houston,
4: lost.
2: October
3: 7th. They have a new
4: loss.
3: Coach,
4: I think
3: right?
4: Houston. I think
3: Malzahn
4: Houston's asleep.
2: Are we back to UCF?
3: Who's their coach now?
4: Scott Frost.
3: Yeah. Oh, yeah. God.
4: Who UCF at home coming off a bye week, you have to win that game.
2: You do got to win that game. And that's been a terrible program since joining the Big 12. At Houston, probably a loss.
4: I think Houston's going to be really good.
1: Yeah, they're going to be pretty good this year.
2: Willie Fritz, man. That guy's a turnaround
4: machine.
1: They were making that move last year. Yeah, they were on the rise.
2: Mm-hmm. Colorado at home.
3: Win.
2: Is Deion – is this his last year?
1: If they don't play well, I would
4: think
1: so.
4: Feels like it.
2: Seems like he's always in a medical situation. And all right, at Iowa State.
4: Win. I think they're going to be terrible.
2: Iowa State's going to be bad.
1: 7-2 now?
4: We're 7-2.
2: Are we up to 7-2?
1: I like it.
4: 7-2.
2: At Kansas State. I'll say a loss.
4: I'll just, for the sake of the game, Curtis, I'll say a loss. Because this next game.
2: Home against Texas Tech.
4: Win. The football gods are going to be just. Eric Morse is going to get his revenge. It's going to be the game that staples him as the guy of Oklahoma State. And screw you, Tech fan. I've been reading your texts on this. On these text line.
0: All right, take it easy.
2: Carrie, where are you on that one? I'd pick Texas Tech.
4: Football gods are going to be just in that game.
3: Yeah, that's Texas Tech.
2: Yeah. And then at Arizona State, I don't have any clue.
1: Arizona State's pretty good.
2: Yeah, I'd say pick them because they fell off last year. Lose Levitt
3: they
2: at quarterback.
3: Tech last year.
2: They did beat Tech. I mean, it's just like,
1: yeah, it's true.
2: I don't know what to expect from Arizona State. And we played yesterday, Kenny Dillingham. Begging for money.
1: Wasn't Levitt hurt for a hunk
2: mouth.
1: Of last year?
2: He was at the end of the
1: that
2: year.
1: That was a big part of why they fell off.
2: Sure. But now he's not there.
1: Yeah.
2: And then
3: who is their quarterback?
2: They got to transfer in because they couldn't afford Levitt.
1: That's basically the answer to everybody's quarterback question. If you don't know the name, they got to transfer in.
2: That's a good answer. And then Kansas to end the season at home. I'll give you a win on that one.
4: So we're looking at 7-5 or 8-4, depending on the Arizona
2: State. What is their total in Vegas?
1: Well over the 5.5, Curtis. Well over the 5.5.
2: Okay, I'd say bet on OSU over. Yeah.
4: But it's -200 for the over. So 200 with 100.
1: Yeah, so they're expecting Oklahoma State to go over that number.
2: And Carrie, tomorrow
1: at
2: this time, we can go over OU's schedule game for game.
1: God.
2: Over and under on OU is what, by the way? Is
1: it still 7.5?
2: That seems low.
1: I agree. I'm going to take their free money again this year.
2: Seems really low. I mean, granted, they got those tough, the early part, man. But hey, OSU, if they won 7 games, that's a huge turnaround. They go above that, that's icing on the cake. Icing on the cake, team.
4: Well, they're going to go 8-4 because they're beating Texas Tech. Probably 9-3.
2: Wow. Texas Tech right now. Could you get a line on that right now?
4: No. You have Oregon.
3: By the way, did
4: out.
3: You see that? Speaking of the Big 12 and jersey patches, see that Illinois signed a $6 million jersey patch deal yesterday?
2: With?
3: I can't remember the company.
2: So it wasn't like a main, like a...
0: Was it Bucky's?
3: It was a bank.
2: Hey, take the money when you get it.
4: BC Bank.
3: I mean, but like...
2: You're saying they should be worth
3: more?
2: The
3: monster deal just looks so
4: terrible. BC Bank.
3: Say that again?
4: Busey Bank.
2: I still don't understand what you're saying.
0: Is it Busey Bank? Busey, the name of the bank that is Busey. The sponsor is Busey Bank.
4: Yes.
3: Busey.
2: I thought he said Busey.
0: They advertise with us.
3: Cincinnati.
0: Busey Bank.
2: Busey yes. Bank.
1: They okay. do. Busey
4: Bank. They do.
0: My son-in-law bank. Works there.
2: Oh, Phil got offended there, man. You were quick to jump at us.
4: Speaking of jersey patches, Kerry, I noticed that OU moved their SEC logo to like the very center of their jersey,
3: yeah,
4: like how
3: right
4: LSU does it.
3: Neck,
4: is that,
3: yeah.
4: is that to open up space for a jersey patch?
3: I think that's I think that's the SEC's doing.
4: They all just, go in that way.
3: I think they're all.
2: But it's also
4: poor for jersey.
2: You're
4: patches.
2: You're open for business.
3: Yeah,
2: you're
3: yeah.
2: open for business.
3: This and I don't know.
4: See this, you see this right shoulder pad? It's got a lot of space over there for it.
1: That's what billboards say when you drive past mm-hmm. this space for rent.
2: And you,
3: your move, Cumulus.
2: Kerry, we all know, whenever OU puts a patch on that shoulder pad, people are going to go nuts.
4: Is it going to be Loves?
2: I mean, it could be. I'm just saying they're going to be angry. It doesn't matter who it is. If it looks out of place.
3: I will say this. We've talked to Roger Denny a couple of times about it, and he seems... Like, we brought up, like, some things that fans have been throwing out there. Certain burger joints, you know, that might have bags of burgers. He always kind of seems like we're going to get a big company. Like, you know, he seems pretty confident that they're going to have a very prestigious.
2: So is it?
3: Sponsor.
2: Can I safely say OU is going to be adding a logo or a patch, a sponsor?
3: Oh, I mean, there's no doubt they're working on it nonstop.
2: And no doubt people are going to be mad at how it looks on the jersey because it's
3: probably
2: it's bucking tradition. But it's kind of what you got to do.
3: Where is you said bucking tradition? Where's Bucky's located out of?
4: Somewhere in Texas.
2: Based out of Texas, right?
3: Are they based out of Texas or Louisiana?
2: So. I believe so. Did I see a story where a guy
4: Lake
2: was,
4: Jackson, Texas.
2: Phil, did I
4: Lake
2: see a story Jackson? Where a guy was in a Bucky's for like 20 hours?
1: That would be a great fantasy football. If you're the worst team in fantasy football,
0: you got to live in a Bucky's for 24
2: hours. Yeah.
1: I could spend 20 hours in a Bucky's.
3: You'd be in the bathroom a lot.
0: Yeah. You'd need your phone charger. Yeah.
1: But you could pick one up there pretty cheap.
4: Cooking the brisket.
1: There's nothing you can't.
2: There's nothing you can't forget.
1: Yeah, you can't pick up in Bucky's on the way.
2: You need to be working probably to keep your mind busy.
0: You could live off that beef jerky. The beef jerky is amazing.
1: You could live in a Bucky's for 20 hours easy.
0: Yeah. They have tents.
1: You could actually live. I think you could live there for a weekend and they wouldn't even notice.
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7: Brett, my buddy was over here watching the game last Sunday, and I watched him hold his phone about 6 inches from his face, trying to check his fantasy lineup. 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
16: A better life with Dr. Sanjay Gupta.
17: They say consistency is key, but sometimes you just gotta switch it up. A new study out of Harvard School of Public Health found that varying your exercise routine could add years to your life. What exercise someone did didn't matter much. What did matter was that all the exercises together worked all the muscle groups in their body. Now, an added benefit to changing things up is it can help you push through the plateau effect. That's when your body gets so efficient at doing something that you actually stop getting better at it. And we know from previous research that specializing in any one sport at a young age can make someone actually more prone to injury. And as experts we talk to point out, even elite athletes switch up things with their workouts, making sure to target strength, cardio, flexibility, balance, and doing that every single week. I'm Dr. Sanjay Gupta, helping you live a better life.
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10: 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The Sports Animal. Tyler Adams, T-Bag with you. And Norman is officially Fansville. Spinozzi's dream has come true of Norman being Fansville. The Norman Water Tower on Lindsay Street is going to be repurposed and redone and titled as Fansville. I believe it's passed the Norman City Council. Maybe not. I don't know. Don't listen to me for credible news. I am the opposite of credible news around here. I'm not your guy for that. I'm not your guy, pal. But we will talk about Norman officially being Fansville right here on the Morning Animals Week in Review.
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11: Why will Oklahoma State be the best football program in Oklahoma this season?
9: We are the Morning Animals. Nzinga, Spinozzi, Curtis Fitzpatrick, and Kerry Murdoch, and maybe one of the best soda pop commercials ever, or promotions ever.
8: Best marketing campaigns. I mean, this is as good a marketing campaign, especially for one that's going on as long as it has. Fansville is just brilliant.
12: Dr. Pepper. It's been going on for at least 10 years, right?
9: Yeah. Well, here's one of the, because they do them by seasons now.
12: And they keep up with the time. So
9: right.
12: The evolution of them, it's changed into the NIL and transfer portal era.
9: Well, here's one from a couple of years ago, Fansville Season 6.
13: On Season 6 of Fansville by Dr. Pepper, it's the last year of college football as we know it.
14: What's going on?
15: The road to the playoff is expanding.
16: To 12 lanes.
13: Rivalries are crumbling.
17: Why are you leaving?
18: TV revenue. Wouldn't understand.
17: So we're just not rivals anymore?
13: Tensions are rising.
19: Where's the flag?
17: These refs should be criminally investigated. Do something, Sheriff!
13: The stars have arrived.
20: I made my choice. This season, I will be drinking
21: Dr. Pepper, strawberries, and cream.
13: And everyone wants a taste of fame.
22: Welcome back to Chuck's Take, because every fan needs a podcast.
23: To get a thick color, I use two codes.
12: I love every fan. That is true. There are so many bad podcasts.
8: It goes back to 2018, guys.
9: Well, one of my favorite ones is when there's a killer wave headed for Fansville, and it's just people doing the wave.
8: Another fun one was the conference realignment when the two teams spread out. And the girl emasculated the guy who was the mascot. That was really funny.
12: Well, we've often also joked on the air about how Kerry lives in Fansville, and Kerry claims that it's...
24: No. It's that Spinozzi thinks Campus Corner is game day all year round, and like it's shut down.
12: Okay, yes. And you try to tell Spinozzi... This isn't Fansville. It's like a real town.
8: It's incredibly disappointing to hear.
9: Well, prepare to be not disappointed.
12: I think we have evidence to the contrary, Phil.
9: A Dr. Pepper representative has signed a contract to brand the Lindsay Street Water Tower. Bringing the company's
25: vindication, Murdoch.
9: Bringing the company's iconic Fansville theme
24: your jets.
9: To cool Norman. Jets. Pending city council approval, so you've got to get
8: ponytail. You better
9: sign
8: off on this
9: ponytail.
8: One. You better go with this
24: it's
8: one.
24: It's never going to happen with the Norman City Council. They hate any kind of progress.
8: Some fun. Pull the pickles out of your backsides and have some fun with this.
12: Kerry, why?
9: Because of the ponytail.
12: Okay, but
24: because it's the city of Norman.
8: Fansville. You should want to claim that you're Fansville.
9: If approved, which Kerry says it won't be, the tower about a half mile from
8: the stadium. I got to think they're going to give you some cash for that.
9: Would be refurbished to create.
24: What's $500,000? Mm-hmm.
12: Well, that's a good chunk.
8: Heck yeah.
12: You can fix some city roads and stuff.
9: Well, no, that's just for the tower.
12: Okay, but like, take the money.
8: But they're going to give you some cash to do it. It's a marketing campaign by Dr. Pepper.
12: Take the money and use it for good. I mean, come on.
24: People, I mean, they have money.
12: Well, they can get more.
24: And even though they have money, they vote not to spend it as much as possible.
12: Yeah, but if somebody's going to give you that much money, you don't have to get it from the taxpayers.
8: It's just fun. I mean, just have fun and get money. It's really just that easy. Just have fun.
24: I think I'm against it.
8: Of course you are.
24: I mean, for one, I think Dr. Pepper is horrible.
8: There you go. I mean, you have bad music takes today, bad beverage takes. You're all over the place.
24: What was my bad music take?
8: Murdoch, you're all over the place during the birthday segments.
1: I will not have this besmirching of the good doctor's name.
24: I don't like, I'm a Mr. Pibb guy.
1: Fine, drink your Mr. Pibb, but don't you disparage the doctor.
24: Mr. Pibb,
1: if it wasn't for Dr. Pepper, there would be no Mr. Pibb.
12: Mr. Pibb couldn't afford a water tower. They're not that big.
1: No.
24: No,
1: that's they can't even afford a drink.
24: They're an indie band.
12: They got a water fountain, right.
8: No, Diet Dr. Pepper is the finest diet beverage there is.
12: I like Diet Dr. Pepper.
24: Such trash.
8: It comes closest to the original.
12: I would agree with that. Wash it down with your Cheez-Its. I would agree that I'm a Diet Coke guy, and it pisses me off whenever I go to a restaurant and all they have are stupid Pepsi products. But I will, the Diet Dr. Pepper, I'll like, yeah,
8: it's pretty
12: fine.
8: Okay,
12: sign me up. I'm good with that.
1: There's only two soda pops for me, and that is Coke and Dr. Pepper. Not Diet Dr. Pepper, just Dr. Pepper. Anyway,
24: diabetes.
1: That
12: is. You don't do any diet like
8: diabetes.
12: Like
1: I can't stand the taste
8: of
1: diet.
8: Just drop that in from time to time, Carrie.
12: When Bill's talking
8: diabetes,
1: I don't drink.
12: I thought you were diet Coke guy. No,
1: no, but I am pre-diabetic. My doctor says
8: diabetes.
1: Pre-diabetic.
24: We're all pre-diabetic, aren't we?
12: Better than being post-diabetic. Then you're done.
1: On Thursday, Brian Bosworth had texts going back and forth with the kids at OU Daily. And all he said is, I'm handcuffed, no pun intended. I can't talk about it. Norman is the perfect Fansville town.
8: I agree, all of the time. If Bos says that city council better pass, if he walked into the city council meeting dressed as the sheriff of Fansville, how could you possibly say no?
12: Why would you turn that down?
24: I mean, they don't. Look, city council does not like OU. I mean, like, if Bos walked in there, it would not have an effect on them at all. It would have a negative effect. Yeah.
12: The goal I saw, according to.
24: I mean, they tried to kill their arena. I mean, you know. And there's still people suing over this.
12: Now, isn't there somebody, Phil, when I read the story, isn't there somebody within, like, the Parks and Rec Department that is for this? Like,
1: yes.
12: So that guy, okay, I see the quote.
8: Who's our person?
1: Olson.
12: Jason Olson, hey, director of the City of Norman's Park and Rec Department.
8: You're our guy.
1: He said we're working with Dr. Pepper to come up with the theme of what will go below the tower, too.
12: So the goal would be to complete the project by the OU-Kentucky game October 17th, the first SEC home game of the season.
8: Sounds fun. Let's have fun.
1: He goes on to say, imagine this, walking through and being able to possibly hang out, grab a Dr. Pepper on your way to the stadium, possibly take a picture with Dr. Pepper-type Fansville art behind you.
12: Ugh, but then Carrie's saying there's disgusting. No chance of this happening, which might
1: be
12: true.
1: A 10-year deal.
12: True.
8: Let's set that photo up right in front of Carrie's studio.
1: 10-year deal.
12: That is a dirty-looking water tower.
1: Yes.
12: That is it.
8: Yeah, man, somebody's willing to come in and paint that thing
12: rusty,
8: and clean it up.
12: It's nasty. Gross. Yeah.
1: I think it'd look lovely with the Dr. Pepper logo on one side.
8: Bill, go chain yourself to it until they say yes.
2: I think it looked good in still water.
24: Dr. Pepper is a Waco company, right?
12: It is.
1: Who cares? It's delicious soda pop. Didn't you watch The Foods That Built America? Dr. Pepper's one of the OGs.
12: That episode is great.
2: We're talking jersey patches. Fansville's coming to Norman.
1: Oh.
2: Ooh.
1: Oh.
2: Ooh.
1: Oh.
2: Dr. Pepper is.
8: I don't know that they need
2: Dr.
8: the jersey
2: Pepper's
8: patch.
2: They're such an over.
8: Yeah. I mean, there's such a. I mean, an overlord type of sponsor for college football.
12: Yeah.
8: I don't think they need to single any schools
12: agree.
8: Out.
12: I do like the water tower
8: but
12: idea.
8: I do
12: though.
8: Like that level of advertising.
12: Because guess what? Whenever they broadcast a game, I mean, there's
8: That's
12: so many
8: the
12: opportunities.
8: Shot.
12: Yeah.
8: Come on, Norman, and our guy Jason.
24: This is like the Monster Energy deal. It's a bad deal. I'd say. You know, at least $1 million for this thing.
12: Now, okay. If
8: they're
12: going to
8: paint your dirty tower, you got to take that into consideration.
12: If you want to hold out for more money, I could see that.
1: Is it 500 G's plus the tower gets fixed?
24: Well, no, yeah. It's 500. Oh, no? They need, like, it's not a working water tower. It's been abandoned because
12: it's just it's just standing.
24: It's so old and rusty inside. They can't use it for water anymore. So
12: okay, so you're
24: the $500,000 is just to bring it back to life.
8: Oh, that's fine. I mean, it's an eyesore. Why not bring that eyesore
12: back
8: to life?
12: Well, that does seem like
8: that's
12: a bad
8: fun.
12: Deal.
24: I've got to be honest with you. I've never been like, oh, that water tower is embarrassing, and I live in Norman,
1: you
24: so.
1: Know? They're going to fill it with Dr. Pepper once it's done.
12: They're not going to do that.
2: According to our Johnny's Truck or Boiler Text Nation line, which you know is always right.
8: It
2: is.
8: Exactly
2: is
8: right. Go
2: wrong.
8: With it. Run with
2: it,
8: T-Bag.
2: It says right here that Oklahoma is Dr. Pepper's number one consuming state, match made in heaven.
1: Yes, but
24: I could see that.
1: Someone else
2: got a lot of fats.
1: Someone else said on the Johnny's Charcoal diet. Broiler said Norman will F this up somehow. Ask anyone who lives there.
24: Yeah, you're Norman. Asking me, and I'm telling you, they're going to F this up.
12: I would say, like, I'd think the better deal would be fix the water tower and give us $500,000, and we're on.
8: Since it's basically going to be a billboard for you.
12: Yeah, you were just giving free advertisement. So, yeah, give us some money.
24: Yeah, and like Spinoza said, that shot's going to be in every college football broadcast. Like,
12: yeah,
24: that's
12: I would
24: a
12: hold
24: million
12: out.
24: Dollar advertising.
12: So, Kerry, I would be with Mr. Ponytail on this one, he's holding out for more money.
8: Yeah, but you want to get it done. I mean, obviously, if somebody's going to paint, you know, something that's an eyesore and clean it up
24: for you,
8: that's
24: good. I mean,
8: they
24: don't need to get it done. They're not using that water.
12: But just knock the dang thing down then if you don't want
8: it. It would cost quite a bit of money.
24: I like water towers falling over with a fart sound when they hit the ground.
1: Hey.
12: What?
1: Oh, you've never seen those.
8: What?
1: Okay.
8: What am I missing in life?
1: Kerry and I watch a lot of videos.
2: I know what Kerry's talking
1: there's
2: about.
1: There's a video of a tower falling down and a little bit of like brown leftover rust water pops out the backside of it. And
24: it
1: all you
24: makes
1: hear is
24: a fart,
1: fart
24: sound. Yeah.
12: No.
8: That's funny. That's funny.
1: I'm reading right here that and people are saying, and it's a rumor going
12: what's
1: around,
12: up with Johnny's?
1: That Mr. Pibb is made in China. So you should drink Dr. Pepper.
12: I don't know what's true and what's not anymore.
1: There's no way Mr. Pibb is made in China.
8: Yeah, just let him paint your.
1: Why would they come up with
8: let
1: Mr.
8: Him paint
1: Pibb?
8: And clean up your damn tower, man.
1: I think it's great.
8: It's free. Somebody's coming to town saying, "Let me clean that up for you."
1: Sure.
12: Well, it's not really free if you're not getting money out of it.
8: It's a big, ugly, dirty tower.
12: Then knock it down.
8: If it was down the end of your street, you'd want it
24: fixed. No one cares about. Nobody notices that. I don't.
2: We have a.
24: Unless you're bringing it up, like I'm. I don't even know where this is on Lindsay.
8: I'm always for urban beautification.
2: We have a Ward 1 councilman chiming in. I will not give his name for, you know, he might want to stay anonymous.
1: You just said the Ward 1 councilman. Anyone can look
24: it up. Yeah, there's not a lot of those running around.
2: David texted in.
8: Hi, David.
2: And he says the water tower will for sure pass.
8: There we go.
12: Fansville
8: is going to happen.
1: Just like your kidney stones.
24: Well, guess what? Ward 2 has something to say about it.
12: Kerry, I'm going to tell you exactly. It's right off Lindsay, kind of near the railroad track. So if you're looking toward the state, you see the ugly water tower. You see the indoor facility. You see the stadium. That's the view of it. And it is a dirty-ass water tower.
1: Listen, who wants a dirty old rusty structure that has no function in their town?
8: And it can now become a photo op.
12: How many wards are there, Kerry? How many votes do we need? Six? We got one vote.
1: Yeah.
12: Ward 1 from David.
1: All right.
12: Ward
1: Thank you for the
12: in.
1: Yes vote.
8: He
1: Ward
8: seems
1: one.
8: To be on the end, man.
12: We need three more. Come on. Start whipping up some votes.
1: Come on,
24: David,
1: now.
24: David, how do you feel about TIFFs?
2: And if there's a tie, Spinozzi's a tiebreaker.
8: That's exactly right.
1: You're not in any. What Bosworth
24: doesn't live in
1: Bosworth.
24: Norman.
12: Bosworth should be the tiebreaker.
1: He
12: He's
1: should
12: the
1: be
12: sheriff.
1: All tiebreakers in Norman go to Bosworth.
8: Now that I found BK's Mexican breakfast joint down there, I consider myself a Normanite.
1: We are the morning animals. 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
29: A better life with Dr. Sanjay Gupta.
30: There are lots of things you can measure to get an idea of how healthy you are at any given moment. Temperature, heart rate, blood pressure, just to name a few. But how about how healthy you will be and how long you're likely to live? According to a new study out of the University at Buffalo, two simple strength tests are pretty accurate at predicting longevity in older women. One is hand grip strength, and the other is how quickly people can stand up from a seated position without using their arms. By the way, I remember interviewing former President Jimmy Carter when he was quite old and being really impressed how he just popped out of the chair without using his arms. Not a lot of older people can actually do that. But I think the message here is that maintaining strength as you age is going to help you perform everyday activities, but also help you avoid injury and stay independent. I'm Dr. Sanjay Gupta, helping you live a better life.
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35: 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May I have another?
1: Thank you, sir. 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
10: Welcome back to the Morning Animals Week in Review. Got to close out quick here so we can make room for Matt Meyer with the bottom line from 11 a.m. to 1 p.m. LeBron James is a Philadelphia 76er. I know a little bit of old news, but Philly Radio... got good. Philly radio got good after the news was dropped. So we'll play that for you guys right now on the Morning Animals Week in Review. Matt Meyer coming up after this. Thank you for listening.
1: We are indeed the Morning Animals. It is Monday, July 27th. And today's the last day we have to talk about LeBron James.
2: Well, until the season starts.
1: Until the season starts.
2: Then you're going to get all kinds of LeBron James in your face.
8: Basically, every weeknight doubleheader is going to be featuring the Philadelphia 76ers.
2: I'd just say the first game of the season will feature LeBron James. It'll be the Knicks in their banner ring night, all the stuff we went through last year. Mark it down. They are
8: and then
2: Thunder
8: playing. Spurs.
2: I could see that, yeah.
7: I could see them saving Thunder Spurs for Christmas.
2: Yeah, I was thinking about that, too. I think the Spurs will be on opening night. I don't know about the Thunder.
7: Spurs Nuggets or Spurs Timberwolves is my guess.
2: Warriors,
7: for opening night.
2: Spurs Warriors, because you can get some Steph Curry in you. But I could listen. Thunder Spurs could be, but they might save that as well.
7: Sixers Celtics Christmas, book it. Jalen Brown,
2: possibly.
7: LeBron in the Celtics history.
2: There are a lot of Sixer matchups you can make juicy. You can make. You can make Sixers Heat a Christmas Day game with Giannis.
7: Cavs.
2: But mark it down. Cavs is what. Mark it down. It is going to be Philly at New York on the first night. Because I already saw people saying the ticket prices for that are going to rival the game. Remember the first finals game they played in New York? They're saying that could be. Because the euphoria of being there when
8: the
2: banner.
8: Yeah.
2: That's awesome. And then you add LeBron and Philly, who you beat and you're kind of a rival with.
7: Did you guys see the Sixers' first preseason home game ticket prices?
2: Like what they went
8: pre-season.
2: From to
7: pre-season.
2: What they are now?
7: Yes. Yeah.
2: Did you? I
7: guess
2: not.
7: Guess what the get-in price for the first Sixers home preseason game is.
2: Can you tell me what it was before? I'm
7: I don't
2: curious.
7: Remember what it was.
2: Probably
7: like $30-something dollars.
2: Yeah, okay.
1: I'm going to say $200.
7: More.
2: For a preseason game, yeah.
8: You're
2: that's,
8: drunk, man.
7: $283.
2: Because you know who's probably not going to play in that game? LeBron. Yes.
8: They would have to promise you.
2: Joel Embiid.
1: And you're going to pay that for the preseason?
8: Hey, listen, just because somebody priced it, that doesn't mean anybody's purchasing it. That. Because whoever is a purchaser is probably going to wait till that day, the morning of, before they bother going to the secondary market.
2: Listen, I am steadfast on this, and I always have been. And this is coming from a guy who pays for season tickets, but also it could be when I wasn't. For any sport, NFL, NBA, Major League Baseball, whatever. If you are charging full price, like I just don't think that should be illegal to charge full price for a preseason game because you don't get the product that you would in the regular season. The regular season, the price is the price. There should be a discount of some sort, or
8: right.
2: I don't know, two for one. Yeah, two home.
8: They should be thrown in for the fact that you bought season tickets for us.
2: I agree. Now they'll probably just raise the price of the regular season ticket, but it just like in the NFL probably is actually worse because they don't play starters.
7: NBA
2: anymore.
7: At least they'll play the starters for the first half,
2: or a couple guys will start, maybe three will sit. But NFL is
8: no. The NFL
2: bad.
8: Is they're pure evil with what they do, charging people for tickets for the preseason. The NFL's evil.
2: Their get-in price in the NFL, just their face value is high because there's fewer games, obviously.
8: And on top of that, you got to pay for the PSLs. I mean, just for the rights to give them money for tickets every year, you have a personal seat license.
2: I just think it's stupid. So yeah, I'd buyer beware on that deal. On the Sixers preseason,
8: but for that Knicks opening night, that's
2: oh my god,
8: that's
2: in New York,
8: be wild.
1: Does anyone want to hear from Anthony Gargano?
2: He's the biggin' on Philly sports radio.
1: Yeah,
2: right?
1: And he.
2: I mean, listen, all you gotta do is say the name again.
8: He needs to go as Gargantuan.
2: He just sounds like a big Philly guy who maybe just popped a cheesesteak right before he heard the news. Steak.
1: Someone's got to stroke me a check for a cheesesteak.
8: I don't want to use the word stroke with regard to this guy.
1: Okay, because
8: He's right now, he's on that line. Yes.
2: This is the moment they found out when Shams dropped the news on Friday.
9: I know, dude. So it kind of stinks for Nick. It's,
11: what?
9: What?
11: Is this real? Shams?
9: Is it the real Shams?
0: I just got an alert. LeBron James signing with the Sixers.
9: Shut up. Shut
0: a
9: up.
0: Two-year, $8 million deal.
9: No, dude. Shut up.
0: No, this is my ESPN alert. Oh, my God.
9: Dude, it is breaking.
0: Oh, my God.
3: Yeah. They're the number one team now.
0: Oh, my. I can't believe it. Watch.
3: 10-9-8.
0: 76ers.
3: What?
0: Woo. Are you kidding me?
3: Woo. 2 years. He's here for two years.
0: Oh, my God. LeBron James is coming to Philadelphia.
2: I like the way
8: I love the woos.
2: The
8: second one was really was half-hearted.
2: I like also
8: do another one.
2: They've already declared them the number one team. You know, it didn't. It just. I do like the euphoria and the.
0: Oh my God!
8: Yeah. And listen, we've all fully copped to the fact that no matter how many bad things we've said about him or how we've been in our feelings about LeBron James at any point, had he taken that discount and come here to join this team, we'd be like, yay, it's happy LeBron day.
2: And people, again, we talked about this before he made a decision. We're like, where does he fit best? And the answer is simple. Anywhere. He fits that type of player, that with that pedigree and the skill set, fits any system, anywhere, in any era.
8: And the fact that he can be on the floor with the starting five of Joel Embiid, Tyrese Maxey, Jaylen Brown, B.J. Edgecombe. I mean, that's it. Those are the five. Those are the four dudes he can be on the floor with. It's just nuts how good that five
2: and their
8: be.
2: Bench. I mean, they're adding Kentavious Caldwell-Pope. They already had Anfernee Simons.
8: Yeah.
2: They got the Dean Wade from Cleveland, who was their best perimeter defender, now in the Sixers. That's a good team,
8: even
2: man.
8: Even if the 76ers only play Joel Embiid when they were on national TV so as not to make the commissioner mad, we're just going to play more on national TV. Otherwise, take the night off, big fella.
2: I mean, if you are putting money on one team to win the East right now, I'd have to think hard about the Sixers. I really would.
0: Are you kidding me?
2: I am not.
1: Just got my computer working again.
2: Did you like any of the sad other stations?
1: It's no. This is, the euphoria of this.
8: I'd enjoy
1: will
8: hearing.
1: Will carry you.
8: All right, but however, I was told there were some unhappy people at Golden State. Just to hear them unhappy for any reason
2: they're
8: because of them
2: sad.
8: Being spoiled. I mean, they were so spoiled.
1: I think
8: and
1: this
8: they
1: is
8: were...
1: it.
4: Ooh, what?
11: Oh, I can't believe what I'm reading. Breaking news from Shams Charania. The decision has been made. LeBron James is signing with the Philadelphia 76ers on a two-year, $8 million deal with a player option. Clutch Sports Group and Clutch CEO and Game Over show host Rich Paul tells ESPN. There it is. LeBron James is taking his talents to Philadelphia, and he will be a Philadelphia 76er. Again, this is a two-year, $8 million deal with a player option. Clutch Sports is telling ESPN.
12: 2 years for $8 million?
11: Plus three more years, essentially. 2 to 3 more years. And
12: so the Warriors missed out.
11: All righty. So that concludes our 49ers talk for today. LeBron James is going to the Philadelphia 76ers.
2: They were sad.
1: We know they're a good morning show. They got the sound.
8: I still stand by the fact that we have the best breaking news. Ours is so much better than anybody we've heard.
1: Yeah, like ours.
7: Do y'all want to hear the Jim Traber of Philadelphia Sports Radio?
8: Yes, I do.
1: Oh, my God.
8: Because there's got to be somebody who's unhappy about
2: it. Yes, he took the opposite.
7: This is Spike Eskin. WIP in Philadelphia.
2: Spike Eskin is a...
8: Spike on the whip.
2: I'll tell you this about Spike Eskin. He was angry about the Jared McCain trade. He was mad at Daryl Morey.
7: He's still mad.
2: I'm surprised he wouldn't have been euphoric because he wanted Daryl Morey fired, and this new group brought in LeBron James.
7: This tweet, by the way, it has 500 likes with 650 replies, and the top reply has 1,000 likes that says Spike is miserable.
13: Just a couple of things at the start of this. First, I was wrong. I thought there was absolutely no chance LeBron James would come
0: to
13: Philadelphia.
0: Yep.
13: 100% wrong. Just getting Donovan Chespat wrong, wrong, wrong, wrong, wrong. Couldn't have been more
0: happy
13: wrong.
0: To be wrong.
13: Well,
8: he's out of
13: one
8: breath.
13: Of the two of us. The second, What I'm not going to do is try to harsh anyone's vibe. You're excited about LeBron James? Have at it. Congratulations also to Mike Ganzi, Bob Myers, and the Philadelphia 76ers.
4: What a front office.
13: Who are able to woo LeBron James. All that said, this is one of the worst days I've ever had as a Philadelphia 76ers fan. I hate this. Every single little tiny bit of it. Every bit of it. Now, I said, if he signed here, the first day would be the best day, right? We see the tweet, he chose us. That's what we love in Philadelphia. Pick us, pick us, pick us. It's like Pick Me City, USA. He picked us. But everything after this is going to be intolerable. The excitement about the young players you had with VJ and Maxi, gone. Yeah. Because it's just LeBron Central.
2: Who's the hype guy?
8: He can't put together more than four words without running out of gas.
2: But he's the opposite. He's like, yeah, let's go.
3: He's got a great front office.
2: He's got a deep, front office.
1: Great decision making.
2: I'll tell you, Bob Myers and that Mike Ganzi guy, they have done an incredible job. Really giving up, they give up Paul George and a pick or two picks and nothing else to get. The combination of Jaylen Brown and the reason why they got LeBron James is because they acquired Jaylen Brown. They said that.
8: Because had Jaylen Brown gone somewhere else, LeBron might have followed him there.
2: Rich Paul said as much. It changed the game when Jaylen Brown went to the Sixers. By the way,
4: are you kidding me?
8: Who sounds bigger, him or the guy
2: dude.
8: In Philly?
2: The other guy sounds like he's in the weight room while talking, too.
1: No, this dude sounds – not this guy. Hold on.
13: Just a couple of things at the start of this. First, I was wrong. I thought there was absolutely no chance LeBron James would come to Philadelphia.
1: That's a big one.
8: He didn't even finish whatever he was chewing to say that.
1: He's got Fat Albert voice. Hey, hey, hey.
2: What did you hear the other guy say?
8: We can hear Fat. But just those listening, we can hear Fat on the radio.
13: LeBron James would come to Philadelphia.
1: Hold on. Let me put my sandwich down.
2: But did you hear the faint voice before that when he said, I was wrong? The guy goes, as per usual.
6: As per usual.
2: He's like his producer.
1: He's the skinny guy.
2: He's the guy who chimes in, per usual.
7: To Spike's credit here, could you imagine if someone said per usual to Jim Draper?
2: No. Spike did. 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Spike took it like a man.
1: Can you play me
2: the per usual guy real quick? Come on.
1: We don't have time. 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
30: If I were to ask you what makes for a good night's sleep, you'd probably say a dark, quiet room, not too many things on your mind. But every night when you go to get some Z's, how often do you really think about the temperature in your bedroom? Temperature may be one of the most underappreciated factors in sleep. That's according to the Senior Vice President of Research and Scientific Affairs at the National Sleep Foundation. We often hear about lights and screens and stress, but even modest changes in temperature and airflow can influence both how quickly you fall asleep and how deeply you stay asleep. Most experts will recommend a room temperature of 60 to 67 degrees Fahrenheit. You might also experiment with your sheets and what you actually wear to bed. Play around a bit and see what improves your sleep. 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I'm Dr. Sanjay Gupta, helping you live a better life.
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3: Be getting into our first edition of Unsportsmanlike Conduct for the season, where the Morning Animals will preview the Cowboys and the Golden Hurricane, and I'm sure recap Oklahoma and UTEP from the night before. 5 weeks away from the season opener and the first game under Eric Morris for Oklahoma State football. That is coming up at 2:45 on Saturday, September the 5th. And then the following week, the following Wednesday, is when the NFL starts. That Wednesday night, Patriots and Seahawks in a Super Bowl rematch. We will talk a lot about NFL training camps and what's going on there. We've had a, looks like a somewhat of a significant injury this morning in a contender's training camp. So we'll give you the details on that as we go along. Also, the Major League Baseball trade deadline is Monday, I believe at 5 o'clock our time. There has been a move this morning, nothing really too significant. Looks like the Brewers have made a trade for Bo Naylor. So we will give you all the latest on the trade deadline as that continues to unfold. Minor league catcher Bo Naylor, right-handed pitcher Cody Hewer going to the Brewers in exchange for Craig Yoho and switch hitter Blake Perkins. So not necessarily the biggest deal so far. If anything big breaks, we'll let you know with the Major League Baseball trade deadline as we are into the final 2 months of the Major League Baseball season. There also was some news yesterday about this bill that people have been trying to get a vote on in Congress, the Protect College, or excuse me, not that bill, the bill that is going to, some people believe, save college sports. I think that's probably going a little too far, but the Protect College Sports Act is what it's called. It's a bipartisan bill, people on both sides of the aisle behind this, and the Big Ten and the SEC yesterday decided to throw their weight behind it. There's been some things reworked in that bill, and we will talk about that as we move along. But perhaps the Protect College Sports Act may be getting closer to a vote, and we'll talk about what has changed in that. The primary change that has allowed the Big Ten and the SEC, cleared the pathway for the Big Ten and the SEC to get behind that bill. So we will talk about all that as we go along. We've already begun our weekly kind of peek into training camp and peek into preseason camp, both on the college and the professional levels of football. Next hour, we're going to preview the Alabama Crimson Tide. So if you're a Bama fan or just an SEC fan, maybe you're wondering, what are the Tide going to be like under Kalen DeBoer for the third season of his time in Alabama? We'll talk about that next hour, and we'll take plenty of your phone calls and text messages at 405-900-WWLS, 405-900-9957, both on the Lucky Star line and the Johnny's Text Nation line. Here's our question of the day today, what I want to hear from you. What NFL team do you consider to be the most interesting going into the 2026 season? Now, obviously, the key word in that question is interesting, and that word can mean different things to different people. I said the other day with Matt Ravis, who you can hear weekdays 9 to noon on The Drive, in my opinion, the most interesting team in the NFL this season is the Chicago Bears. And the reason I feel that way is because they were a playoff team last year, won a playoff game, were not able to advance to the NFC Championship game, but they did get into the playoffs. I believe they beat Green Bay, if I'm not mistaken, in the wild card round of the playoffs after winning the NL or the NL the NFC I should say the NFC Central. First year head coach Ben Johnson coming over from Detroit last season. The Bears go 11-6 in the regular season and beat the Packers 31-27 in the wild card round before losing to the Rams 20-17 in overtime in the divisional round. I think the Bears, for me,

0: are the most interesting team, because I just want to see how they can follow up on the success of a season ago. You know, Caleb Williams is really interesting. In some respects, he had a more productive year last year. He did throw for 401 more yards than his rookie season. He threw 7 more touchdowns against only 1 more interception. His completion percentage did go down last year, but I would say Caleb Williams is off to a pretty good start in his time in Chicago. I want to see him in his third year. It's a big year for him when you consider pretty soon, you know, his rookie deal will be up after a year or two. And you look back at the Bears last year, they start off 0-2, and you're kind of thinking, eh, okay, same old Bears. And then they rattle off 4 straight wins. They actually won 9 of their next 10 to get to 9-3. Sputtered a little bit down the stretch, lost their final 2 games of the season to San Francisco and Detroit before rebounding in the playoffs to beat the Packers. But you look back at the Bears last year, and there were so many close victories. There were so many games that they literally just pulled out of their you-know-what. You know, the close victory at Washington. They had the crazy game they played in early November against the Bengals. They had a lot of other close victories against the Vikings and against the Steelers. The overtime win on the Saturday before Christmas against the Packers. So there were a lot of close victories. They only beat the Raiders by 1 back in September. So there were a lot of close wins for the Bears last year, and I want to see if the Bears are capable of sustaining that. I'm not saying they're not capable of it, but that's a very competitive division. You know, we'll see about the Vikings with whether it's Kyler Murray or if Kyler Murray wins that quarterback duel with you know, the former Michigan kid. But I don't know about the Vikings. The Lions have taken a step back or so in recent years, even though they looked like they were going to be a Super Bowl contending team for years to come. The Packers are always there. Again, the Bears beat the Packers in the playoffs last year. So I just want to see, you know, what the Bears, how they're going to follow up a season in which they had, you know, a lot of success. Again, with Minnesota, you've got, you know, Kyler Murray going against J.J. McCarthy. I expect Kyler Murray to win that battle. I would be stunned if he did not. But the Packers, it seems like, are always counted on to be contenders. We'll see how healthy Micah Parsons is at the beginning of the year, but I think the Packers will have another solid team. You know, the Lions, you know, again, they've been, you know, kind of slipping back over the last couple of years. Remember, I think it was 3 years ago, they went to the NFC Championship game and lost to the 49ers. 2 years ago, they lost, after having a bye, they lost to the Commanders in the divisional round. And then last year, fell back even more, didn't even make the playoffs. So I want to see if the Bears are able to continue their upward trajectory. That's why, for me, the Bears are the most interesting team, the most intriguing team for me to follow over the course of this NFL season. Competitive division, 3rd year for Caleb Williams, 2nd year for Ben Johnson as head coach. We'll see what the Bears are able to do, if they're able to follow up, you know, that success. Lots of times we, you know, we see teams that might have a good year, and then the next year they slip back a little bit, and then they vault up and have another good year, and then maybe come back and have a middling year. What are the Bears going to be like? So I want to hear from you. 405-900-WWLS, 405-900-9957. We're already getting some action on the Johnny's Text Nation line, and we'll take your text messages and your phone calls as they come in. Well, I think the biggest story working right now is the Big Ten and the SEC putting their support behind the Protect College Sports Act. This is a bipartisan bill that is leaders among in college sports have been trying to get passed through Congress. And I was reading as of like a week ago, it didn't look like there was going to be a vote taken, or it was looking bleak for a vote to be taken by Congress anytime soon. However, we found out yesterday the Big Ten and the SEC have both agreed to support this bill. School presidents from both the SEC and the Big Ten voted to support it after receiving last-minute concessions over language regarding third-party NIL deals and the so-called associate entities with whom these deals are normally done. The bill has to earn 60 votes in order to head for an up or down vote before the Senate. And the Senate is taking their summer break next Friday. So this is something that needed to happen pretty quick. The biggest change in this bill, and I find this very interesting to see what this change would do to really all of college sports. The biggest change is schools, if this bill was to pass, schools would be able to spend $27.5 million in order to retain players. In other words, they would be able to set aside more than what they're able to spend now in terms of revenue sharing. They would be able to set aside $27.5 million, and I'm sure that figure would go up as the years go along. They'd be able to set aside that money in order to retain players. There has also been language changed, saying that that money would take the place of payments from the associated entities that did the NIL deals. A lot of these NIL deals nowadays are done with rights holders by the schools. For example, a company like Learfield, who is, has a lot of different, sponsors, and athletes are able to go to schools and do NIL deals with these sponsors. They've been allowed to do that. Language in the new bill that is being supported by the Big Ten and the SEC is going to change that a little bit. That was the sticking point, was the associated entities language, which is, was designed to more or less circumvent the revenue sharing cap. Because what it was is you could have these players do deals with, the associated entities that have these corporate sponsors. And, is that really NIL? Is that really NIL as it was intended? It was one way of circumventing the revenue share agreement that has allowed, $21, $22 million to go to athletes of all sports. Another interesting part of this, here's the way it breaks down. Already in place, $21.3 million in revenue sharing from the House settlement, plus in this new bill, a $22.5 million retention pool and an additional $5 million for non-revenue sports. The Big Ten and the SEC initially asked for $25 million, and so the number now that would be provided to schools for them to use on revenue share would be in the $50 million range. So, this is really interesting. I guess my only concern would be if now schools are allowed to spend an extra $27 million just to retain players, you have to think that the vast majority of that money will go to football, maybe to some of the other non-revenue sports, but I think most places that would go to football. And that is now another line item that schools, would have the ability to meet. And I wonder at what point that will, start to damage a little bit, the other sports. I mean, this is now another, schools don't have to do it, but if they want to remain competitive in football, it would be wise for them to use the extra $27 million to retain players. So I just wonder how that's going to affect, at some point, schools are just not going to be able to have the money to do everything they would like to do, to be able to sponsor all the sports that they would like to sponsor. So anyway, that we found out yesterday, the Big Ten and the SEC has now thrown their support behind the Protect College Sports Act. And Friday is when Congress recesses. So there's certainly a renewed push for that. If you have any thoughts on that or our question of the day today, which NFL team do you consider to be the most interesting heading into the 2026 season? It doesn't necessarily mean you think they're going to be the Super Bowl champions or necessarily be a really improved team. More so in terms of what team are you most interested to see how they're going to be this year? Is there a team that you think could come out of nowhere and surprise? There always is. We were talking about Super Bowl odds the other day with Ravis on the drive. And the Patriots and the Seahawks last year at the beginning of the year both had long, long odds to make the Super Bowl. I want to say greater than like 40-1 or whatever. I mean, they were very long odds. So from a betting standpoint, nobody really expected the Patriots or the Seahawks to make the Super Bowl this year. We were going down the odds. I don't know who that team would be this year, but that's what makes the NFL so fun, is there's always a team that comes out of nowhere. Who do you expect to be the most interesting team, or what NFL team interests you the most heading into the 2026 season? 405-900-WWLS is the number to call. It's also the number to text on the Johnny's Text Nation line. 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
3: Brad, my buddy was over here watching the game last Sunday, and I watched him hold his phone about 6 inches from his face trying to check his fantasy lineup. Then the score graphic comes up on the TV, and he's squinting at it like it's written in Greek.
4: Oh, I see where this is going. He blamed the TV, right?
3: He blamed the TV. He blamed the lighting. He blamed his phone.
4: Well, he didn't blame the actual problem. That was me 2 years ago. I remember vividly. I put up with it way longer than I should have, and then I finally went and saw Dr. Bilardo at Advanced Laser and Cataract Center.
3: And now?
4: Now I watch the game like a normal person. I can read my phone, I can read the scoreboard, I can read the menu when we go out after. I don't squint at things anymore, and I'll tell you what I tell all my friends. They don't push you into anything there. 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
0: 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WWLS is available through the iHeartRadio app, the Odyssey app, the TuneIn app. There are so many different ways to connect with us here at The Sports Animal, and we want to hear your thoughts on our question of the day today. Which team in the NFL do you consider to be the most interesting heading into the 2026 season? It doesn't necessarily mean it's a team that you think is going to win the Super Bowl. It may be one and the same. Doesn't necessarily mean that. I want to hear from you. Which team do you consider to be the most interesting heading into the NFL season? I think it's the Bears, and I thought it was interesting yesterday hearing Bears head coach Ben Johnson say, well, we're the number one regression candidate, so I think we've got plenty of motivation ourselves. I guess Liam Cohen, the head coach of the Jaguars, said he was on AM 1010 in Jacksonville the other day and was quoted as saying, I just pull out my phone, look at the NFL Network website. It's just curious if I see any photos or anything about the Jaguars. I think I'll see 40 pictures of Caleb Williams, and I won't see a single thing about any of our players. And so it's beautiful. It's going to tell all those guys how much you all think they suck, and we'll just keep going. Ben Johnson, I guess, didn't like hearing Caleb Williams' name come out of Liam Cohen's mouth and talked about that yesterday. And again, like I was saying, the Bears set a record last year. Seven of the Bears' wins a season ago, six in the regular season, and their playoff win over Green Bay occurred after they trailed in the final 2 minutes of regulation. Now, one or two of those did go to overtime, but seven of their wins, six in the regular season and their playoff win, happened after the Bears were behind in the final 2 minutes of regulation. And so, you know, things in the NFL just tend to even out. It's just the way it works. And again, they're in a competitive division. I don't know how good the Vikings will be. It seems like they've been kind of on the teeter-totter lately. I do expect Kyler Murray to beat out J.J. McCarthy. We'll see if that happens. If it doesn't happen, man, I don't know where Kyler Murray would go from here if that does not take place. You kind of feel like the Packers are always going to be solid. We'll wait and see how healthy Micah Parsons is at the beginning of the year, how effective he is, even if he is healthy. And then you've got the Lions, who, frankly, have been on the decline the last few years after going to the NFC Championship game and then the following season earning the one seed in the NFC and losing in the divisional round, and then last year not making the playoffs. It still figures to be a pretty competitive division. So that's why I'm interested to see what the Bears are all about this year. Caleb Williams has had two very good seasons, even though his completion percentage was lower last year than it was the year before. He threw for I think it was like 400 more yards, threw more touchdown passes, only threw one interception and about the same amount of attempts as he threw his rookie year. So I'm very interested to see what the Bears are all about. Let's go to the Johnny's Text Nation line. Eric checks in. Appreciate that. I'm interested in the Vikings with Kyler Murray and Justin Jefferson and how that works. Could be pretty good. What do I think? Well, I've always been somebody that's been higher on Kyler Murray or more patient with Kyler Murray just because I've always been enamored with his talent. I did see yesterday that according to ESPN.com that J.J. McCarthy, I guess, had perhaps his best workout of training camp so far. In team practice yesterday, J.J. McCarthy took 32 snaps. Kyler Murray took 26 during full offense drills against either the scout team or the defense. I still have to think that Kyler Murray is going to win that competition. Maybe McCarthy will be ready. It did not go great for him a year ago. Although I also realize that Kyler Murray, I mean, there's a reason that Murray is now in Minnesota and that the Cardinals, wanted to move on from him. Reading other things about the Vikings, the guy they took 18th overall, Caleb Banks, this defensive lineman, was working with the second team yesterday, but then worked with the first team. Worked with the second team the first week, but then yesterday moved up to the first team in different drills. So that's something to keep an eye on, how quickly they work Caleb Banks in, who was the number 18 pick out of Florida, big defensive lineman. So I think I could see a scenario where the Vikings surprise a little bit this year. They have a chance to get off to a decent start. They host Green Bay week one. They go at the Bears, at the Bucks. Neither one of those games will be easy. Then they've got probably three games that I think they ought to win. Two games for sure, the Dolphins at home and at the Saints. Then they have their bye week before hosting the Colts. Now, the schedule in November does ramp up for Minnesota. They're at Detroit. They host the Bills. They're at Green Bay. They host the 49ers. Their schedule, though, after that eases up, I would say, a little bit. They have home games against the Falcons and the Panthers. They do have to go to New England, and then they play Detroit at home. But then they end the year. I think if the Vikings are within striking distance of the playoffs, they'll have a chance to get in at the end because they host the Commanders. They go to the Jets, who I think are probably going to be the worst team in football, if not the worst, one of the worst for sure. And then they host the Bears in Week 18. So, I don't know that the Vikings schedule is just incredibly difficult. If there were games that I'd pick them to lose right now, it would probably be, the game at the Patriots, the games probably at Green Bay and at Detroit and at Chicago for that matter. Those divisional road games won't be easy, but it's not a terribly, devastating schedule for the Vikings. So if Kyler Murray can tap into that ability that he has had, I think the Vikings could surprise some people. I don't see them being a contender for the Super Bowl or anything, but I do think that they could be a team that gets back into the playoffs. Eric, we appreciate that text. Bessie checks in and offers three teams that he is interested in this year. Of course, Bessie, being a Bills fan, says the Bills have new additions, the new coaching staff, and Josh Allen will put them over the top. Well, that remains to be seen. Josh Allen's still a fantastic quarterback. Other than, a healthy Patrick Mahomes, you can make a case you would take Josh Allen before any other quarterback in the league, and I understand that. We'll see if the Bills can finally get over the top. Just for whatever reason, it seems like they always find a way to disappoint, whether it's, losing to the Chiefs in the playoffs in the last 13 seconds or throwing, a late interception against the Broncos last year or whatever it is. The Bills are still going to be really good. I don't know that I'm going to pick them to win that division, though. So much like last year, they may have to go on the road in the playoffs, which, again, they were able to win at Jacksonville a season ago. The Chargers, under Harbaugh, at what point does Justin Herbert need to start, fulfilling what his talent would suggest his potential is? I think Justin Herbert is a very talented guy, not to suggest that he is not. At some point, do the Chargers not have to make a run before, Justin Herbert is just anointed as being this incredible quarterback? I don't know that Herbert is mentioned in the breath of like a Mahomes or an Allen or anything, but another guy, we just keep waiting and waiting and waiting to see if he can, elevate his team to a different level. And again, the Chargers have just not been able to get there. So one thing to keep an eye on is, Tui Piloto, hopefully I'm saying that right, the linebacker out of USC, he is not practicing right now while he is going through contract negotiations. He did go through individual drills the other day, but worked off to the side and worked with the trainer while practice was going on. So that is one thing to keep an eye on with the Chargers. You look at the Chargers' schedule. I tell you, the first two games, they ought to get off to a good start. They host two of the worst teams in the NFL, that being the Cardinals and the Raiders. After that, though, it is very challenging for the Chargers. Here's the Chargers' next seven games after they begin the year 2-0, and if they don't begin the year 2-0, heaven help them, but I think they'll be 2-0. Here's their schedule after that for the Chargers: at the Bills, at the Seahawks, hosting the Broncos, at the Chiefs, then they have their bye, at the Rams, hosting the Texans, and at the Ravens. That is five of their next seven on the road against playoff caliber teams. They also play the defending Super Bowl champion. They play Denver and Kansas City in that stretch. So that is a rather challenging seven-game stretch. They should have a get-better game against the Jets after that. Then the Chargers have a home game against the Patriots, who were in the Super Bowl a year ago. They go to the Bucs. They go to the Raiders. They host the 49ers. And then they have a game at the Dolphins before ending the year with the Chiefs at home and at the Broncos. So that is a very difficult schedule, considering they're playing a New England team that went to the Super Bowl last year. They're also playing the Bills, who are a playoff team. The Chargers, the AFC West gets the AFC East in total, and they also get the NFC West, which you can make a case is the best division in football. So the Chargers are certainly, they're going to have a challenging schedule. Not that I don't think they can't, have a good season. They certainly can. And they've been a playoff, caliber team under Harbaugh. Last year, losing in the wild card round in New England 16-3, the year before making a wild card game but losing to the Texans. So the Chargers, I could say that there's some interest in them just from the standpoint, are they ever going to be able to get over the hump and really make a serious run at an AFC title in the Super Bowl? I could definitely see that. Jeremy brings in Baker being on a contract year. I don't blame Baker for necessarily being upset. I like the fact that Baker is not going to hold out. And you normally don't see quarterbacks hold out because of how important they are, to their team. Baker wanted a long-term deal and said as much. He said he felt disrespected. I can also see the Bucs standpoint. This is a guy that not only has had to, fight through some injuries throughout his career, but he's also had, turnover problems at times. Last year, I thought he had a very good season. We've seen Baker play really well at times, and we've seen him also have his struggles at times. 2 years ago, he had 16 interceptions, although he did throw for 41 touchdowns and completed 71% of his passes. Last year, Mayfield did not have he had about 900 less yards. He had his completion percentage was way down. He threw far fewer touchdowns. Now, he did cut back on the interceptions a little bit. Of course, Mike Evans is no longer in Tampa. So, that division, the NFC South, is just, if you looked up the word mediocre in the dictionary, you would see a picture of the helmets for the NFC South. So, it'll be very interesting to see, what Mayfield does, considering, he has not gotten the deal that he wanted. I do think it's good for Mayfield that he's shutting down all talk and negotiations. He even said the other day that he's not going to answer any more questions on the contract deal. So, good for him for focusing on football. But, I think it will definitely be interesting to watch and see what happens. And it could be a deal where if Baker has a really nice year, the Bucs might put the tag on him at going into next season. So that will definitely be worth watching. 405-900-WWLS, 405-900-9957, both on the Lucky Star line and the Johnny's Text Nation line. Coming up next, we're going to visit with Gus Cook, who we've had on the program before. Gus is a part of the United States national team in the sport of sprint kayak, and Gus has had one interesting summer when it comes to his efforts to qualify for the Olympics. Possibly the next Olympian from the state of Oklahoma will join us next. Gus Cook here on the Bottom Line, 98.1 FM, WWLS, the Sports Animal, thesportsanimal.com, and the Sports Animal app.
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14: 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I'm Dr. Sanjay Gupta, helping you live a better life.
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3: Coming up in about 20 minutes, we're going to preview the season for Alabama. We're going to do so with Jeff Spiegel, who is the sports director at WBMA in Birmingham. Get the lowdown on the Crimson Tide and their chances of getting back into the college football playoff and perhaps making a deeper run than they did last year. Of course, last year they defeated Oklahoma in the first round before getting beat up pretty good by Indiana in the Rose Bowl in the quarterfinals. And 11 wins and a trip to the quarterfinals for most anybody, that'd be a pretty good season. For Alabama, it's kind of like, going to have more than that. And we'll talk with Jeff Spiegel about the Crimson Tide and Alabama's chances of making a deeper run coming up here in about 20 minutes. This is The Bottom Line, 98.1 FM, WWLS, the sports animal. Happy to be joined right now by one of our favorites. Gus Cook is a member of the United States national team in the sport of sprint kayak and perhaps could be the state of Oklahoma's next Olympian. Gus, at the age of 24, started paddling at River Sport, Oklahoma. KC when he was 10 years old. He's an 11-time member of the United States national team for sprint kayak. He's a 13-time United States champion, a 2-time Pan Am medalist. And again, we're pulling for him and his teammates to qualify for the 2028 Olympics. Gus, really involved with River Sport OKC as a sprint kayak coach there, and we'll talk more about River Sport OKC here in just a moment. But Gus, first of all, thank you for coming on the program. I'd say it's been a pretty busy summer for you. I'm reading here nearly 30,000 flight miles by the end of the summer. Incredible. You competed at the U.S. Trials in San Diego. There were World Cup events in Hungary, Germany, and Montreal, and the Pan Am Championships in Montreal, where you and your teammates took home the silver medal. It was the best performance ever by a United States team in the K4 in the 500. You finished ahead of the Canadians there, and then later on, the Canadians got you guys by a tenth of a second. That's why you guys finished second at the Pan Ams. Can you kind of talk about this summer? I have to think it's been a lot of fun and been a rather intense summer of competition for you.
4: Yeah, thanks for having me on, Matt. I really appreciate it. And yeah, you hit the nail on the head there. It's been pretty much nonstop racing since May for us. But we've been improving every race, and so that's been good. Our best performance as the U.S. national team was about 2 weeks ago, just like we were talking about in Montreal. We had the third World Cup there and then the Pan American Championships. We're going back and forth with the Canadians, which is kind of extra annoying. But it's been good competition with them. And as we look forward to the World Championships here in about 4 weeks, our main goal is to get back ahead of them. For qualifying to the Olympic Games, it's a 2-year process now. And so all these races that we've been at have been counting for points. And we accumulate those points over the next 2 years leading into the Olympics. And for us to win the quota spot for our continent, we need to be ahead of Canada in points. So it's a little bit personal.
3: Well, and that's what I wanted to ask you about next. The World Championships are coming up in Poland at the end of the month of August. You guys are in a race with Canada and possibly Argentina as well to represent the Americas in the Los Angeles Olympics in 2028. The United States hasn't had a team in K4 in the Olympics in decades. Talk to me about what's coming up in Poland at the end of August. How well do you guys need to do? What is that process going to be like? How well do you need to do if you guys are going to be able to qualify for the Olympics?
4: Right. So there's two paths to qualify for the Olympics, at least in the 4-person boat, which gets us the most athletes. You get the same amount of athletes at the Olympics as are in the boat. So if we get the four-person vote, we get to take four athletes to the Olympics, which obviously as a country, we want to take as many athletes as we can. You can qualify by being the top 11 ranked boats or by winning out on your continent, which for the Olympics, they lump North America and South America together. And the major players there are Canada, Argentina, and then us. So basically, we're trying to get as many points as we can to try and be in that top 11. But really, our main focus is staying ahead of the other countries kind of in our continental group. The World Championships are particularly important because the other races are all worth a certain amount of points, and the World Championships is an extra 50%. So if you win at a World Cup, your country gets 1,000 points. If you win at the World Championships, you get 1,500. So everything at the World Championships is worth more. And so that's got to be, you know, all guns to bear, make sure we get as many points as possible to set ourselves up with a lead going into next season.
3: We're visiting with Gus Cook, who's a native of Jones, Oklahoma, a graduate of UCO in Edmond, and he and his teammates vying to be in the Olympics to represent the United States in 2028 in the sport of sprint kayak. This is The Bottom Line on 98.1 FM, WWLS, the sports animal. So as I understand it, Gus, the point system you were talking about makes the K4 the best path for you to qualify for the Olympics in 2028. And as I understand it, the K4 is pretty much your favorite of the different, you know, of the different events. You paddle in the fourth seat of that. Talk a little bit about why you enjoy being a part of the four-man team so much. Why is that something that you enjoy and that seems to suit you the best?
4: The four-man boat is the fastest. You paddle at the highest stroke rate. You're moving the most weight. It's just a really like aggressive, you know, you're attacking the whole way down. And that's just really fun for me. I particularly love the fourth seat. Cause you've got no backstop back there. You know, you're kind of like on an island out there. It's, you know, you're the safety, nothing can get over your head. So you've got to really be on top of your game. There's nobody paddling behind you. And it's a fun spot to be, but I love how fast the boat goes. It's about 20 seconds faster than going in a single, and over 500 meters, we'll do that in about a minute and 20 seconds. So it's real high octane, real fast paced. And man, once you get in a good four-person boat, it's hard to go back to anything else.
3: I want you to talk about your coaches. We've mentioned them before when you've been on with us, Sabrina Amagino and Santiago Teru. Can you talk about kind of the difference they have made for you and how have Sabrina and Santiago, your coaches, helped steer you to get to this point where you and your teammates are this close to qualifying for the Olympics? Can you talk about the impact they've had on you?
4: Yeah, that's been absolutely pivotal. Oklahoma City River Sports reached out to them and, you know, offered them a contract to come here to coach. They're originally from Argentina. Sabrina competed for the Argentinian national team for a very long time. She went to the Olympics in the four-person boat, so she's extremely knowledgeable. And Santiago is a very high-level exercise physiologist, so he manages our gym programming, our strength and conditioning, and it's been absolutely a game changer, quite frankly. They just have such a level of knowledge, and they're very humble. They are all about our success, and they work us hard. They know what it takes to get there. From our part of the world, you know, we're competing with, you know, Europeans in different programs. It's sort of a different culture over there, and it's a lot more similar in Argentina. And so they understand on a deeper level, like what it means for us and how it's different for us to make it. And yeah, we wouldn't be in the opportunity or in the position we are to qualify for the Olympics without their help.
3: I want to talk more specifically about Riversport OKC here in just a minute, but one more note on your efforts to qualify for the Olympics. 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
4: Yes, absolutely. 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For the most part, we're going through sponsorships and charitable donations, which is what I take. 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
3: Now, I want to talk about Riversport OKC. It's just an incredible facility. Everybody has seen it who's driven on the crosstown. And you're a coach down there. Can you talk a little bit about the different things that Riversport OKC has to offer? I know that there's something for athletes any age. We're talking about from children on up to seniors. There's lots of different ways that people can get involved if they'd be interested in river sports and the things that you guys do. Talk about your involvement there. Who all do you work with, and how can people get involved if they're maybe looking for something new to try out?
4: Yeah, absolutely. One of the beautiful things about paddle sports, kayaking, anything on the water, is it is a lifelong sport. You know, it's full body, but it's non-contact and non-impact. So you're not going to wear out your joints. You're not going to, you know, get a bunch of concussions or whatever risk you might have with other sports. And so you're able to do it for any amount of time and starting at any time. So we have people on our team at 8 years old, and we'll take pretty much anybody up to any age. At the national championships, there's masters divisions all the way up to 80 years old plus. So it's sort of unique in that there's a level of involvement and commitment and training and competition for anyone of any age to kind of get into.
3: And Riversport Oklahoma City just recently hosted the 2026 Slalom Kayak World Championships. And as most people know by now, the LA Olympics are actually, there's a couple of events that are going to be here in Oklahoma City rather than Los Angeles. The slalom kayak for the 2028 Olympic Games are going to be here in Oklahoma City. We're not talking about qualifying or trials. We're talking about the actual Olympics. Oklahoma City's really become a major player in, I guess it's called Paddle Worldwide now. It at one point was called the International Canoe Federation. Now it's called Paddle Worldwide. Riversport Oklahoma City has hosted a number of international championship events. And once some other kind of changes are made down there, they're going to be able to host even more once they're able to kind of lengthen out the course. Riversport Oklahoma City has really become a major player in this sport. Can you talk about kind of the elevation and what Riversport OKC has done to be able to put them on a worldwide stage in these sports?
4: Yeah, it's a completely unique location that we have. I've traveled, like we talked about, all over the world, training and competing, and there is no other race course or training facility on the planet that does what we do in Oklahoma City. We have the only lighted race course in the world. So down our full 500-meter race course, there are stadium lights. Two times a year, we'll have races out there under the lights. And again, that's unique to Oklahoma City. And another unique thing is we have the slalom course, which is more like the BMX of kayaking. They're going down a whitewater, like rapids course. But it's very rare for somewhere to have that on the same training site as the sprint, which is the flat water. And so it's pretty incredible. We're super proud to be hosting the Olympics. I mean, that is a pretty great honor. There are very few cities in the history of the Olympics that have gotten to host. And so It's pretty fantastic that what they built down there at Riversport has turned into such a worldwide paddling attraction.
3: Hey, Gus, we really appreciate the time. Best of luck to you and your teammates at the World Championships coming up at the end of this month. Would love to visit again soon, okay? Good luck at the end of the month, all right?
4: Sounds good. Thank you, Matt. I'll talk to you later.
3: Hey, Gus, we really appreciate it. Gus Cook, hopefully, is going to become the next Olympian from the state of Oklahoma in the sport of sprint kayak. Would highly encourage you to get involved with Riversport OKC. Phenomenal facility, and if you're looking maybe to try out something different, if something like that interests you, definitely would encourage you to get involved, because there's something there for people of all ages. Hey, coming up next, we're going to preview Alabama football for 2026. We're going to do so with Jeff Spiegel, who is the sports director at WBMA in Birmingham. What's next for the Crimson Tide, and just how hot is the seat underneath Kalen DeBoer? We begin hour number two talking about the Tide. That's next on the Sports Animal.
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17: There are lots of things you can measure to get an idea of how healthy you are at any given moment. Temperature, heart rate, blood pressure, just to name a few. But how about how healthy you will be and how long you're likely to live? According to a new study out of the University at Buffalo, two simple strength tests are pretty accurate at predicting longevity in older women. One is hand grip strength, and the other is how quickly people can stand up from a seated position without using their arms. By the way, I remember interviewing former President Jimmy Carter when he was quite old and being really impressed how he just popped out of the chair without using his arms. Not a lot of older people can actually do that. But I think the message here is that maintaining strength as you age is going to help you perform every

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1: Heads are exploding in Chicago Bears territory and their fan base. And this is a story that deserves attention across the country. 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
2: NFL season, regular season will begin the Wednesday following that with a Super Bowl rematch between the New England Patriots and the Seattle Seahawks. Also, what's trending on the sports animal, NFL training camps in full swing. We'll keep you updated on any news that comes out of any of the training camps that are going on. The Hall of Fame game between, I believe it's, Carolina and Arizona, I believe, if I'm not mistaken, is this Thursday. And so the first preseason game, yeah, Carolina and Arizona is this Thursday, the Hall of Fame game in Canton. And the rest of the teams will begin preseason action the following weekend. Major League Baseball trade deadline is this Monday at 5 o'clock. We'll keep you updated if anything big happens in the major leagues. As it stands to reason, there's a lot of pitching that could be both starting pitching and in the bullpen that could be on the move. Tarek Skubal from the Tigers appears to be the biggest prize going into this year's trade deadline. If anything pops there, we will let you know. Hey, joining us right now to begin hour number two, Jeff Spiegel, who's the sports director at WBMA, the ABC affiliate in Birmingham, Alabama. We're going to talk about the Crimson Tide in Kayla DeBoer's third year at the helm in Tuscaloosa. You can follow Jeff on X at Spiegs3340. And Jeff, I really appreciate your time. I know you guys down there, like we are here, gearing up for the college football season. Last year, Alabama goes 11-4, lost to Georgia in the SEC title game after beating the Bulldogs in the regular season. The Tide came to Norman and beat the Sooners in a first-round playoff game before going out to the Rose Bowl and falling to eventual national champion Indiana. Can you kind of summarize what last year was like? I mean, 11 wins and a playoff win would be a pretty good season for most teams. I get the sense, Jeff, the people in Alabama are kind of like, yeah, that was all right. What more can you do?
3: Yeah, a lot of ups and downs last year. The opening game was just deflating. You know, they lost at Florida State, and they just weren't competitive in that game. And they were getting pushed around. And, you know, you look at film, and you got really good football players who were loafing. And it was just it blew Alabama fans' minds. And I remember walking through the newsroom and looking at the competitors, you know, in our market. And on one of the competitor stations, there was a graphic that said, who should be the next coach of the Alabama football team?
2: Wow. So
3: one game into the season, and they're ready to fire this guy.
2: Yeah.
3: But he was under a lot of heat. Well, then he reeled off, you know, just a winning streak that was impressive. You know, they go to Georgia. And they beat the Bulldogs, and not many teams go to Athens and beat Georgia the way Kirby Smart, you know, is rocking and rolling there now. But the problem that kept cropping up throughout the whole year with Alabama was the lack of a running game. There just didn't seem to be a sense of urgency to establish one. And they only had 104 yards per game on the ground, and that's 123rd in the FBS. And that was a problem. That was a problem with a lot of fans who, people who have grown up watching Alabama football, watching offensive linemen be physical, knocking people down. You know, a lot of Alabama fans down here keep up with pancake blocks as well as they do rushing yards and passing yards.
2: Mm-hmm.
3: And there just weren't many of those. And we sat down with Kalen DeBoer a week ago Friday, and he said, well, you know, to establish a running game, fundamentally it starts with the offensive line. So he made a coaching change, you know, with the offensive line, and brought in Adrian Clem, who has coached on, you know, for several college teams, including UCLA, USC, and SMU, I think, and also with the Steelers and the Patriots. So he made some progress in the spring, and, you know, DeBoer said a lot of it was confidence. You know, these offensive linemen are big, you know, they're smart, you know, but they also have brains. They have brains, they have egos, they have insecurities, just like, you know, all of us do. When things aren't going well, you know, they kind of lose confidence a little bit. And so the running game never really got going. And so that led Ty Simpson to get beat up back there because edge rushers could pin their ears back.

0: and get after it. But the end of the year, the start of the year was rough. The end of the year was brutal because they got dominated by Georgia in the SEC championship game, and then 38-3 beaten by Indiana in the CFP quarterfinals. And that's left a bad taste in Alabama fans' mouths for, well, since it happened.
1: So Ty Simpson, the Tide quarterback last year, who threw for over 3,500 yards, 28 touchdowns, only five interceptions, he moves on. And tell me about this quarterback competition between Austin Mack and Keelan Russell. You know, Austin Mack comes in a great size, 6'6", 232. He was with DeBoer in Washington, or at Washington in 2023. Keelan Russell was a highly touted player who is, I would say, probably a little bit more mobile than Austin Mack. Neither guy has had a ton of experience. Mack was 24 of 32 last year for over 200 yards, did throw a couple of touchdown passes. Russell last season was 11 of 15 for 143 yards, also threw for a couple of TDs, but both those guys obviously playing in a reserve role behind Simpson. Talk to me about this quarterback competition. Is there a guy that has a lead at this point? Has DeBoer made his decision? Where are we at with the Tide quarterbacks?
0: Well, in the court of public opinion, it's Keelan Russell. He showed in the A-Day game, in the spring game, and he showed all through high school that he's pretty electric as a playmaker. You know, not only throwing the football, he's got some zip on the ball, but the guy can also use his legs. So he's a dual-threat guy that maybe Austin Mack is not. Mack has been in this will be the first time that Kalen DeBoer will start a quarterback at Alabama that he recruited. And so the heat's on now, you know, for this quarterback that he handpicked to produce. And Austin Mack, this will be his fourth year in DeBoer's system. Some people think that might give him a little bit of an edge, but some people think when it comes to just the fact of a guy that can be a big-time playmaker, that Keelan Russell is the guy. And DeBoer, you know, says that the intangible that's going to make the difference will be the poise. And we haven't seen them in high-pressure situations. So the only high-pressure situations where they'll be able to show poise will be in the scrimmages. You know, well, they'll throw as much at them as they can in the handful of scrimmages that they do, two, three maybe. And then, you know, he'll make a choice and they'll go with it. But in the court of public opinion, people want Keelan Russell to take the snaps against East Carolina.
1: We're visiting with Jeff Spiegel, the sports director at WBMA, the ABC affiliate in Birmingham, here on The Bottom Line, 98.1 FM, WWLS, the sports animal. Jeff, let me ask you something. Did we expect, or I'll point the finger at myself, did I expect too much out of Ryan Coleman-Williams going into last year? His freshman year in 2024 averaged 18 yards a catch. He scored eight touchdowns. Last year only averaged 14 yards a catch, only got in the end zone four times. I sure expected more out of him. Was that my fault? Is he poised for, you think, a kind of a bounce back year in his junior season? Because I still think the kid's got a ton of talent. What do you expect to be expect to see rather from Ryan Coleman-Williams at that receiver spot this year?
0: Well, we asked DeBoer about that recently as well, and he kind of blamed it on a sophomore slump. You know, his freshman year, he really made it look too easy. And, you know, in his sophomore year, everyone had a book on him. Everyone who played him the year before, you know, knew how to guard him, maybe knew how to get in his head. We don't know what these DBs are saying to this guy, like while they're on the field. I mean, not everybody's mic'd up, you know. So somehow or another, you know, how people who play golf get the yips?
1: Yes.
0: When they putt, he kind of got the yips when he was catching footballs. I mean, he dropped 13 passes last year as compared to four drops the year before. So, and again, DeBoer pointed this to the confidence thing. You know, the more you catch, the better you feel, but the more you drop, the worse you feel. So he's committed himself in the offseason to working harder than he's ever worked. Having said that, this guy's always worked hard. He's always had a great work ethic. But I think so much attention got to him his freshman year, and so much pressure, you know, therefore, came into his sophomore year that I think maybe he expected too much out of himself. I mean, he expected himself to be Superman. And Alabama doesn't need him to be Superman. They just need him to catch the football and make plays. And he showed that electricity, you know, in some spots last year. but not enough. So they're expecting a bounce-back year from him this year for sure.
1: Talk to me about this Tide defense. Last year, they were 13th in total defense. I know that Xavien Brown returns at one of the corner spots, could very well be a first-round pick in next spring's draft. Tide did lose some pretty good players in their front seven. What do you expect from Kane Womack's defense this year?
0: Well, the secondary is incredible. I mean, they got great players back there. Xavien Brown, who had a couple of pick sixes last year, one against the Oklahoma Sooners. And then, you know, Bray Hubbard is just a rock back there at safety and a great leader, you know, of that defense. I think the kind of concern, I guess, for this defense will probably be a linebacker. You know, they've obviously they've got some great players, but they're just trying to fill the gaps in that spot. So defensively, you know, there are some question marks, and that's kind of the key phrase here, you know, at Alabama. There are so many more question marks, you know, than answers right now. Offensive line, running backs, can the running backs run with any physicality? You know, can they fill the holes at linebacker? You know, because it doesn't matter how good, you know, your back end is. You know, if your front seven aren't getting it done, that puts so much pressure on your back end. And the back end guys can look really ordinary, you know, if the front seven's not doing their job. Pierre on the defensive line is a guy who's coming back. He's terrific. But, you know, I don't know. We may not know that much after the East Carolina game because obviously, you know, it's an overmatched opponent. But I think everyone is looking forward to seeing how the team responds on the road in the SEC. They go to Kentucky week two. And then the game that everyone's licking their chops for is when Florida State comes to Tuscaloosa on the 19th. That's the old revenge game, you know. And that'll be the first really, really big test for this defense, offense, and every area of the football team.
1: Yeah, this schedule for the Tide, you're right. Road games in the SEC never easy. I do think Alabama should be 5-0 going into the Georgia game. Not that the trip to Lexington or even Starkville to take on Mississippi State will be a walk in the park. Looks like to me, though, that middle portion of the schedule for Alabama is when things really get challenging. A home game against Georgia on October the 10th. Third week in October at Tennessee will certainly be challenging. A&M coming to Tuscaloosa on the 24th before an off week. And then the trip to LSU. So, to me, that kind of looks like the most, you know, most difficult portion of the schedules there in the month of October, early into November. Give me a key or two for this team. If this team is going to improve on what they did a year ago, winning 11 games, getting to the playoffs, winning a playoff game, if this is going to be a team that's going to get back into serious national title contention, what do they have to do? What's a key area or two for the Tide to do that this year, Jeff?
0: Well, they're going to be starting a young quarterback. They're going to be starting a guy who's never started a game before in his life. So, you know, the offensive line not only has to, you know, open up some holes, you know, for the running game. First and foremost, they need to do that because the running game, you know, is the quarterback's best friend. And that's going to help the transition become smoother for whoever gets the start. And so that's going to be key. And then, you know, the questions, of course, you know, filling those holes on defense and just, you know, that what fans here want to see is just, you know, passion. They want to see guys who they don't want to see an opener like last year ever again, because it looked like nobody wanted to be there. And it was the first game of the football season. And there have been, and in DeBoer's 2-year tenure, there have been some terrible head-scratching losses. You even look back to the Oklahoma game. Mm-hmm. They outgained Oklahoma like almost, what, more than 2-1.
1: Yeah, right.
0: And then wound up turning the ball over way too much and then losing that game at home. And then you see the blowouts, you know, in DeBoer's 2-year tenure. So, you know, they need to come out of the gate against East Carolina, and they need to throttle those guys. And if they do that, the quicker they can put 38-3 in the rearview mirror, better off Kalen DeBoer and this coaching staff and this football team will be.
1: Yeah, not being able to run the ball consistently and lack of efforts, like you alluded to, particularly in that first week in Tallahassee, that is not going to go over in Tuscaloosa, without a doubt. And really, it's not going to go over anywhere, but especially in such a savvy market like the state of Alabama is for football. Hey, Jeff, really appreciate your time. Have fun covering the team this year. We'd love to visit again, okay?
0: Hey, I really appreciate you. I hope you have a good Saturday.
1: Yeah, you do the same. Jeff Spiegel, who's been covering Alabama football for a long time, knows the Tide inside and out. He's the sports director at WBMA, the ABC affiliate in Birmingham, Alabama. Yeah, we'll see what the Tide can do. New quarterback there. They had some losses to their front seven, lost Caden Proctor on their offensive line. Definitely need to run the ball better. And can Ryan Coleman-Williams kind of tap into the potential that he showed in his freshman year after having a down year last season? Those are some of the things to keep an eye on when it comes to the Crimson Tide. Up next, we're going to visit with Emmanuel Rivera. We're going to discuss the latest UFC news and notes. We'll tell you what happened last week, and we'll talk about tonight's event going on in UFC, plus an interesting merger in UFC between a couple of promotions. We'll get the Punisher's thoughts on that. Coming up next here on The Bottom Line, 98.1 FM, WWLS, The Sports Animal, thesportsanimal.com, and The Sports Animal app.
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15: 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But if you log off, take a step back from all the hype, you'll find that the actual keys to a longer, healthier life are hiding in plain sight. There are four of them. Number one, nutrition. The Mediterranean diet really is the gold standard. Number two, exercise. You should be getting 150 minutes of moderate intensity exercise or 75 minutes of vigorous intensity exercise every week, plus strength training and stretching. Number three, sleep. Sleep is when your body and your brain repair themselves. You should be getting 7 to 9 hours a night. And finally, number four often gets forgotten, socialization. It's not a bonus. It's a necessity for a healthy life, finding a sense of community, purpose, and belonging. I'm Dr. Sanjay Gupta, helping you live a better life.
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17: Not recently.
16: Doing business with Michener has been the most pleasant experience with a jeweler I've ever had.
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17: No, let's just stay humble and...
16: 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Mark made my dreams come true.
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18: Michener Farron Jewelers, Oklahoma's greatest diamond store.
1: Hey, coming up in about 20 minutes, we're going to get back into the NFL. The question of the day that we have thrown out, what do you, or which team do you believe is the most interesting team going into the NFL season? Doesn't necessarily mean the team that you think is going to win the Super Bowl or maybe not even be all that great, but which team do you think is the most interesting team heading into the NFL season? Is there a team out there that you think is going to pleasantly surprise, a team that you think is headed for a crash and burn that most other people think are going to be good? Which team in the NFL do you consider to be the most interesting as we go into the 2026 season? We'll get back into that here in about 15 minutes on The Bottom Line, 98.1 FM, WWLS, the Sports Animal. Don't forget, 1 to 3, Sports Animal Live with Preston Poole and Sam Humphreys. And then tonight at 6 o'clock, Yankees and Cubs from ESPN Radio, as the Yankees won game one of that series yesterday 2-0. Joining us right now, Emmanuel Rivera, the executive director of the Come Up Foundation. You can go to thecomeupkids.com. You can also go to the Come Up Inc. on Facebook, the Come Up _ Foundation on Instagram, and the Come Up Kids on YouTube. For more information on E-Man's great nonprofit, and we'll talk much more about that as we go along here with the Punisher, who weekly offers his expertise at this time on the world of combat sports. And E-Man, let's start with the fight night that we had in Abu Dhabi last week, light heavyweight main event. Now, this event was kind of going on while we were on the air, but couple of top fights on the card had still yet to take place before we talked last week. Light heavyweight main event, Magomed Ankalaev is now 22-2-1 after defeating Bogdan Guskov by TKO in the fifth round. Also in the flyweight division, Ramazan Temirov defeated Steve Ersig by TKO in the first round. Those were the couple of fights at the top of the card. What did you see from Ankalaev's win, and what other matchups, what other results stood out to you in last week's card from Abu Dhabi?
19: Yeah, you know, as far as the main event Magomed is the guy that obviously he could win one or two fights and be right there. He's ranked number two. He just beat Guskov, which was on a run. But he's getting a lot of criticism, man. The fight wasn't the most exciting fight. You know, obviously he was able to get that finish in the fifth round, but he's getting a lot of criticism. You know, you hear Paulo Costa speaking up, and Paulo Costa's in a great spot. I think that'd be a great fight. Paulo Costa is a guy that would bring the fight to Ankalaev. And you know Dana White, man, he's not very happy with some of these Dagestani guys that just do takedowns and don't do much on top. Obviously, it is mixed martial arts, so the takedowns are there. You just got to stay busy and be exciting if you do want to make it to the next level in this sport. The co-main event, man, Timurov, man, this guy is dangerous, taking Steve Ercerg off the list in the first round. That's pretty impressive, so keep your eye on him. Magomed Zunikov, he's a guy that they nicknamed him Chanko, and he's a guy that went viral not too long ago. I forget for what. I think he was starting something with somebody, but he went viral for a little bit. But hey, this guy can fight. Got a decision win over Damian Rzbecki, so a good fight overall. Some couple KOs, couple decision wins. Again, I want to see Ankalaev get some pressure on him before he moves on to the belt again.
1: I think that's kind of what Dracus Duplessis was talking about a couple of weeks ago when he won the main event here in Oklahoma City over Kamaru Usman. I think he said something to the effect of, when he was talking to the crowd after the fight, I know you guys didn't pay your money for some dumbass decision or whatever. So, a lot of those Dagestani guys are tremendous wrestlers, not always necessarily the most crowd-pleasing fights. I understand that. Now, the UFC event today, the main card just started. Matter of fact, I think the first fight on the main card is in the walkouts right now. This mm-hmm. event taking place in Serbia. The main event is in the welterweight division. Juroš Medić facing Daniel Rodriguez. Also, I think a very interesting fight at light heavyweight between Jan Błachowicz and Navajo Sterling. Sterling coming into that fight at 10-0 going against a longtime veteran in Błachowicz. So I'm really excited for this card going on in Serbia. It's taking place right now. What are you looking forward to on today's event, E-Man?
19: Man, well, obviously, the fight you mentioned, Błachowicz versus Sterling. This is a huge test for him. Big step up, but he's got two wins in the UFC. He's climbing up pretty quickly, so it must really find some good promotion behind this guy. Also, the main event, the welterweight division, Daniel Rodriguez. Go look at his story. He had spent months in Tijuana jail prison because he got caught with some weed right across the border, apparently. And he thought he was going to be out pretty quickly. So he's coming, back from being in that prison for 8 months. Pretty interesting story. A lot of interesting stories inside the prison. The way he was treated was great. And anyway, so check out his story. But he's going against a very tough Uros Medić. Again, Medić is a guy that's pretty well-rounded. And Daniel Rodriguez needs to put him out to kind of get back in the scene. He's kind of going viral with his story right now, especially being in Tijuana. We know how rough that can be. So a lot of other great fights, man. The prelims have been knockout after knockout after submission. So definitely if you are a person that has missed this, go check out the prelims, man. It won't last that long. A lot of first-round knockouts, second-round knockouts, and finishes. So a lot of great fights on this card. Look forward to it, man.
1: We're talking with the Punisher, Emmanuel Rivera, about mixed martial arts and combat sports. E-Man, the executive director of the Come Up Foundation. And E-Man, I want to ask you about this merger that we heard about this week. And it actually kind of tied into what we saw last night on the PFL show. But first, the merger. Jake Paul, who is in charge of Most Valuable Promotions, has announced that his company is merging with the PFL. And the quote from Jake Paul, and this is what I want to focus my question on, who started MVP to disrupt a broken model. We wanted to give fighters fair pay and a bigger, modernized stage to become global superstars. Joining forces with PFL accelerates that vision by a decade. Look forward to putting my entire promotional muscle into our new company, and so on and so forth. So my question is this, and you and I have had this conversation before. I think competition in the business place, you know, it's only going to strengthen everybody and sharpen everybody when it comes to not only, you know, the quality of events that they put on or in other businesses, the quality of services that they put out. But I think in a sport like MMA, the fact that the UFC could have, I don't know how realistic the competition will be between this new merger and UFC, but I do think it could, you know, go at least a short distance in urging the UFC to pay a little bit better. That's my question to you. Do you think that this merger between MVP and PFL can get Dana White's attention to the point where maybe some of these UFC guys, their purses will go up? Talk to me about that. What do you see, if anything, from this merger and how that could make things better for all mixed martial artists?
19: Yeah, absolutely. I agree with you. You know, obviously competition is always good. You know, it's going to level the stock of all the fighters. We saw it happen, you know, when back in the Bellator days, you know, they mm-hmm. had Demetrius Johnson got traded for Ben Askren, and then you started seeing more and more fighters from the UFC start going over and exploring, you know, these other offers. And you know, obviously it had to have raised the salaries and the offers of some of these fighters. So yeah, man, I think this, you know, this promotion obviously is a great merge, but I think it's one of those things where UFC right now is it, Dana White says it, and I believe him, it's a different stratosphere right now, but this is how competition starts, right? You start from the bottom and you start working, and years later, it's going to be, you know, it's still going to bring some competition to the offers and to the negotiations for the fighters. So I think this is great. Jake Paul has a deal with Netflix. Netflix, obviously, everyone has Netflix, and millions and millions of people watch it when it's free and people want to tune in. And the promotion, he's very aggressive with the promotion as well. So, again, Jake Paul and the merge with the PFL, I think, is a great move to bring the MMA to the different level. And I think that the UFC eventually will feel some of that. Not sure they'll feel a lot of pressure, but they will definitely see the slow drip into that arena. So, yeah, I think it's going to be great, man.
1: Well, I hope it happens for the fighter's sake. I hope this can lead to – I hope the competition really accelerates. Now, again, I'm with you. I agree with White. I don't think it's necessarily that much of a competition at this point in time, but hopefully it can become that way. Now, it was interesting last night. So PFL ran in Elmont, New York last night. Usman Nurmagomedov won the main event, beating Archie Colgan. And anyway, the fight was waved off at 3 minutes and 42 seconds in. Nurmagomedov is now 22-0, but he had a couple of very interesting quotes after this fight. The first thing he said when he was asked about his training for this fight, he said, "Discipline and hard sparring with the double UFC champion Islam Makhachev. That's how you can improve." And I would definitely agree with that. If you're able to train with a guy like Makhachev, that's going to make you better. But I also thought it was interesting, along the lines of what you and I were just talking about, Nurmagomedov said that this was the last fight on his PFL contract, and he said after the fight, MVP, they always trash talk a little bit about Dana. He doesn't pay. Well, now we're going to see how they want to pay. So Nurmagomedov, his contract is up with PFL, and it I do think it's going to be interesting to see, you know, what does MVP and Jake Paul and them do in order to retain some fighters that might have the ability to go to UFC. I don't know if you caught it last night. Did you see any of Usman's performance? And talk a little bit about him. Again, yeah. I would think he's a very well-sought-after free agent.
19: Yeah, I watched it, man. And Usman, his performance, I mean, you know, a lot of people think of these guys as just, you know, ground game. These guys are so well-rounded. Makhachev knocking out Volkanovski, you know, he doesn't get enough credit for that. Usman knocking this guy out. This guy, Colgate, was undefeated and was able to knock him out with a straight, I believe it was a straight right hand, if I remember right, and was able to finish it, man. I mean, these guys, again, are on a different level, and once they learn to kind of adapt and finish people like these two, that's where they'll explode. But it's going to be very interesting, like you said, to see what the negotiations look like, because Usman is probably the biggest star at MVP right now, and it's the biggest potential, obviously, of being a star, obviously because of the Khabib and Makhachev and just that camp and the way he's finishing guys. I mean, it's impressive. So this is where the UFC is going to start, you know, filling, and obviously this is PFL's fighter right now, but negotiations will be flying, and I think UFC would be dumb not to go after this guy.
1: So out of the category of things you could see coming a mile away, Conor McGregor has gone public saying that he wants a re-rack of his recent fight. I hate to even call it that because of his injury, but his recent bout at UFC 329. Conor McGregor was on Instagram, what, about a week ago or so, and said what was to be a generational beating is now to be reset. IFW, meaning International Fight Week, 2027, The Last Dance. Conor wants Max one more time. We know that Conor has one fight left on his deal after injuring his ACL and I think his LCL as well. Your thoughts on this? Look, at some point, whenever he's healthy, he has a fight left on his deal. It's not going to stun me at all if Dana White, you know, chooses to put McGregor back in there in the octagon. I just wonder at this point, I guess, E-Man, for a lot of people, he still has enough cachet to, you know, to be somebody that would draw people to the fight. I just wonder at this point what Conor has left in to offer, frankly. I mean, again, he's a legend. He's an all-timer, going to be a Hall of Famer. Yeah. We all know about it. At this point, I just don't know, and we got to see him overcome this injury. What were your thoughts on Conor saying he wants another shot at Max Holloway?
19: Well, you know, he's being optimistic. I think he's being very optimistic. I think that last time we saw him get injured, obviously it was a far worse injury. But it always goes back to his head. It's like he's aiming for next summer, but I'm thinking like next December is actually what that means, right? Anytime he says it, you got to add 6 months to a year from the time that he usually, you know, calls a fight. So I think that, you know, people are still curious though, right? I'm still curious to see how he looks, how he's gonna look. Obviously the first thing is he going to make it to the fight? Is he going to be able to answer the bell and last? There's still mystery there of how good, because he talks well, he convinces people very, very well, and I see a lot of people, man, getting right behind and say, oh, this guy's gonna knock out Max, and it can happen, but again, the probability of that happening is just not enough for me to pick him. So but there's still a mystery. How good can Conor McGregor fight? Is he still fast? Is he still quick? Is the reflex still there, especially against a guy like Max Holloway? That's the question that we want answered, and I'm willing to, you know, put my chips into possibly watching him again. But now, will Dana White make him a main event? That's the biggest question. Mm-hmm. Even though he generates that, it's like, does he make him a main event? That's the big question, I think, the biggest one coming up before he fights.
1: Well, you know, that's interesting because Conor, I mean, the last time he wasn't in the main event has to be a decade ago or so. You know, that is an interesting promotional question because you put Conor on the card, if that's what you're building the card around, and then that fight, you know, disappoints, or if he gets hurt again or whatever, that is something interesting. I really hadn't even considered that possibility of perhaps, yeah, maybe, you know, you put Conor back on the card even against Holloway, but perhaps you have another fight be the main event. That will be something, mm-hmm, I think that'll be interesting to watch. Hey, E-Man, tell everybody about your great nonprofit, the Come Up Foundation. I know you guys are gearing up for the school year, your involvement with Oklahoma City Public Schools. You've had great participation this summer with kids that are, frankly, making a sacrifice to get up early during the week and work out with you guys and go through different classes and things. I know you've been really proud of a lot of the young men and women that you've been working with this summer. Tell everybody about the Come Up Foundation and how people can get involved with your great nonprofit organization.
19: Well, I don't do this enough, but I want to thank the team, man, the team that we have. Coach Jonathan Gary, he trains at Lovato's. You know, Coach Carl Belford, he was my wrestling coach. We have a lot, you know, Robert Holland. We got Erica, Dante. There's a bunch of people, you know, my family that really is behind the scenes that gives us the opportunity to be able to help so many kids and mentors that we have involved Man, you know, it's one of those things where we're getting into the schools now, and it changes the whole season. But we're so glad, because that's how we outreach the best, is being in the schools. So if you're a person that wants to maybe support in some way, somehow, we'd love to hear from you. Check out the comeupkids.com. Give us a follow. Check out what we're doing in the schools on social media, Instagram, the Come Up_Foundation, or on Facebook, the Come Up Inc. And Matt, I appreciate everything you do for us, man. Thank you.
1: You're welcome, E-Man. We'll visit next week. And also, we've got another Husky Fat event to start promoting. This is coming up on Friday, August the 28th at the YFAC in Norman, mm-hmm. The Road to Tokyo Part 2. We'll be talking about that and Scott Jones's great promotion in the coming weeks. Thanks, E-Man. We'll talk again next week, okay?
19: Yes, sir. That's going to be a fun one to talk about. I'll talk to you soon.
1: Emmanuel Rivera, the executive director of the Come Up Foundation, 918-607-3449, 918-607-3449. Maybe you know a young lady or a young man that could use some positive guidance in their lives. Eman will tell you what the sport of mixed martial arts did for him and setting him on the right path in life. Perhaps you're involved with another nonprofit and you're looking to partner with a nonprofit to put on some sort of event or to have some sort of ongoing partnership. Would highly recommend you call Eman, 918-607-3449. 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They're doing great work all over the city and the state in the lives of young men and women. Coming up next, we're going to get back to our question of the day. What team do you consider to be the most interesting heading into the 2026 season? We'll discuss that next with your phone calls and text messages here on The Bottom Line on The Sports Animal.
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20: 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Brett, my buddy was over here watching the game last Sunday, and I watched him hold his phone about 6 inches from his face, trying to check his fantasy lineup. 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
15: I don't know about you, but my social media feeds are flooded with lotions and potions and gadgets, all promising to unlock different components of longevity. But if you log off, take a step back from all the hype, you'll find that the actual keys to a longer, healthier life are hiding in plain sight. There are four of them. Number one, nutrition. The Mediterranean diet really is the gold standard. Number two, exercise. You should be getting 150 minutes of moderate intensity exercise or 75 minutes of vigorous intensity exercise every week, plus strength training and stretching. Number three, sleep. Sleep is when your body and your brain repair themselves. You should be getting 7 to 9 hours a night. And finally, number four, often gets forgotten, socialization. It's not a bonus. It's a necessity for a healthy life, finding a sense of community, purpose, and belonging. I'm Dr. Sanjay Gupta, helping you live a better life.
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0: 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Not necessarily the team that may be the best or your Super Bowl favorite or anything like that. We did get a text from Q on the Johnny's Text Nation line. Who said the 49ers are the most interesting team to him. How will Brock Purdy play? Will Christian McCaffrey have another great season, or is he going to get hurt again? He's always seemingly battling some sort of injury. Debo Samuel back. What's going to happen with Brandon Ayuk? He's tripping. They need to solve that problem one way or the other pretty soon. Is this going to be Trent Williams last year? And then, it was a defense last year for the 49ers that was not as good as perhaps what we're used to seeing. Robert Saleh was back as the defensive coordinator. He is now the head coach in Tennessee. So the Niners again with another defensive coordinator. And then now we're just finding this out from Adam Schefter. Ricky Pearsall, the 49ers wide receiver, has been put on season-ending injured reserve as he deals with a PCL injury to his right knee. Adam Schefter also reporting he is going to miss the year. Pearsall's been dealing with the PCL issue off and on since week 4 of last season. So, man, that is terrible news for the 49ers. Again, I don't know what it is about the 49ers. I don't think it's that substation stuff. I don't want to be just totally naive about it, but for whatever reason, the Niners continue to have injuries every single year, it seems like. And hopefully for them, that does not become the case this year. But yeah, Ricky Pearsall is going to have season-ending surgery on his PCL that dates back to last year. He's going to miss the entire year. John Lynch told reporters that it is expected, according to Adam Schefter, that Pearsall is going to be back in time for the 2027 season. But already a blow to the 49ers this year as they look to get back into the playoffs. Let's go to the Lucky Star line and visit with Jeff. Jeff, you're on the bottom line. Go ahead, please.
1: Man, how we doing today?
0: Hey, doing great. How are you, Jeff?
1: Oh, I'm enjoying this weather much, much, much better today.
0: It's amazing. How the upper 80s and the early 90s can feel like the 50s and 60s compared to what we have been having, right?
1: Yeah. Yeah, I walked outside this morning. That's what I'm talking about. Yeah. I'm getting old. I can't have a lot of heat anymore.
0: Yeah, I get it. I understand. Jeff, there was one day, I think it was last week, I don't think it was this week, but there was one day when I left work at about 1 o'clock or so. I stepped outside the building and it's like somebody threw like 3 hot towels on my head. I mean, it was just suffocating. So I get it. Hopefully everybody out there can stay safe and stay hydrated and all that.
1: Well, my team, and I just kind of look back, Jim is a big, was a big Pittsburgh Steelers fan.
0: Oh, he still is. And don't worry about it. Yeah.
1: Well, he's saying, well, I'm not going to root for him. sound like they're probably not going to do much, but if they did, see that guy, maybe he's a fit for that team. We don't know. Mm-hmm. I mean, I was just thinking that I could just see Jim. They go, oh, I don't know, 12-4 or 5 or something like that. I don't know that would something like that. Favors. Yeah, I'm not really looking for it, but.
0: Well,
1: anyway, that's mine, I guess.
0: Well, Jeff, I appreciate the phone call. And, is this going to be the last year for Aaron Rodgers? I guess he has said that it will be. I'm not convinced of that. Aaron Rodgers could tell me the sun is going to set in the west tonight, and I don't know if I would believe him, because you just never know, what he is going to do. Asante Samuel there at corner, I guess he has had a good start to his training camp, so... this is cute. I'm seeing this picture from Brooke Pryor on Twitter. Brooke Pryor covers the Steelers for ESPN. There's this kid that's holding up a sign at training camp, and he says, kid looks like he's about 10 years old or so. Can't scream, just got my tonsils out. That was kind of cute. But the Steelers, they won the division last year, lost in the first round to the Houston Texans in the playoffs. You look at their schedule, and I would say from a schedule standpoint, they've got a chance to get off to a pretty decent start. They host the Falcons. The game at New England's not going to be easy. Then they host the Bengals. They go to the Browns. I mean, they could very easily, and then they have the Colts at home. I mean, they could be 4-1 coming out of that. And then, you know, you go to Tampa. That's not going to be an easy game, but then you host the Saints, host the Browns. I mean, that's eight games right there where I don't think it's crazy to think the Steelers could go 6-2 out of those first eight games. It does get a little more difficult late November into December after the trip to Cincinnati. And by the way, the Steelers get the bye week pretty much when I think everybody would like it, right in the middle of the season after their first eight games. After the game at Cincinnati, the Steelers go at the Eagles, Denver at home, a playoff rematch with Houston at home, then at Jacksonville, and then Baltimore at home. Then a couple of games that they ought to be able to win at home against Carolina, at Tennessee, and then they end the year at the Ravens. So both the game, both the Steelers-Ravens games come in the last 4 weeks of the season this year. I would say the Steelers, when they go to Philadelphia on Sunday, November 22nd, that's the Sunday before Thanksgiving, I would say if the Steelers are either 6-3 or 7-2, that's probably about where they need to be. So Steelers are always interesting one way or another. New head coach and Mike McCarthy, love the ultimate and all. I'm not buying he's not going to be a Steelers fan. Does anybody really think that when Jim is home on a Sunday afternoon and NFL football's on, if the Pittsburgh Steelers are on, he's not going to be rooting for the Steelers? Love you, Jim, but I still think he's going to be rooting for Pittsburgh. He may have a different team that he follows, but I think he's still going to be a Steelers fan. A couple of other text messages from 95 Brad. He says the Giants and the Chiefs are the most interesting teams. Of course, the Chiefs getting Patrick Mahomes back. We found out last week he was fully cleared to practice. I think the Giants are interesting too. I'm not ready to say they could, you know, make a run at the NFC or anything, but John Harbaugh to me brings instant credibility. Can Jackson Dart in his second year at the helm, can he continue to progress? I think the Giants are worth watching in that division. I'm not going to pick them to win the division. Right now, I would say the Eagles will win the division and the Cowboys will be a wild card team. But the Giants are worth watching. I don't think the Giants are going to be the easy out that they've been in recent years. Appreciate everybody for calling in and texting in today. Big thanks to Sam for producing in studio. Sam sticks around and joins Preston Poole for Sports Animal Live. That's coming up next here on 98.1 FM. 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
14: A better life with Dr. Sanjay Gupta.
15: There are lots of things you can measure to get an idea of how healthy you are at any given moment. Temperature, heart rate, blood pressure, just to name a few. But how about how healthy you will be and how long you're likely to live? According to a new study out of the University at Buffalo, two simple strength tests are pretty accurate at predicting longevity in older women. One is hand grip strength, and the other is how quickly people can stand up from a seated position without using their arms. By the way, I remember interviewing former President Jimmy Carter when he was quite old and being really impressed how he just popped out of the chair without using his arms. Not a lot of older people can actually do that. But I think the message here is that maintaining strength as you age is going to help you perform everyday activities, but also help you avoid injury and stay independent. I'm Dr. Sanjay Gupta, helping you live a better life.
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2: 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I mean, John Deere, another Illinois company, just moved a huge distribution center just across the border. 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
3: He automatically drenched in sweat yeah. whenever I walk out the door. So, yeah, 100%. Okay, I wanted to start the show off, Sam, with some injury news. Now we've got injury news in the MLB, the NFL, and the NBA. So we're just going to be injury segment here to start the show. So Matt was talking about the Kansas City Chiefs. Well, breaking news out of Chiefs camp, Xavier Worthy, wide receiver, shoulder injury, and then Cyrus Allen, wide receiver, leg injury. Both out of practice. That happened in practice today for
4: wow.
3: the Kansas City Chiefs.
4: I heard about Allen. I did not hear about Xavier Worthy yet.
3: Yeah, so both of those receivers for the Chiefs taken out of practice today. Now, I don't know any more than that. Just what Adam Schefter has reported over the last, I don't know, 15, 20 minutes, something like that. So that could be big news for the Chiefs going forward because Rashee Rice.
4: Is that situation resolved with Rashee Rice? Like, I know he served literal time in jail or prison over the offseason.
3: 30 days, I believe.
4: Yeah, 30 days in jail over the offseason. But is he going to be suspended again this year?
3: Let me see. So Google AI is telling me he's not currently facing a new suspension despite serving a 30-day jail sentence.
4: Well, they need Xavier Worthy on the other side from Rashee Rice.
3: Well, and especially, you know, if the only receiver they have is Rashee Rice heading into week one, depending on how these injuries go, I'm assuming, you know, probably nothing too serious or, you know, we would have seen pictures of them on the cart or something at this point. And I have not seen any of that, but I wanted to pass that along because, again, that happened like 20 minutes ago in the NFL. Other injury news. So Harrison Bader for the San Francisco Giants has been dealing with plantar fasciitis in his left foot since late May. So he's not played for the Giants since late May. And the injury, Sam, has gotten worse after an accident early Sunday morning last week in San Francisco. And here's the quote. Over the weekend, Harrison Bader was involved in an accident that has delayed Harrison's prior treatment timeline for plantar fasciitis and, unfortunately, his return to the field, Giants president of baseball operations Buster Posey said Friday. We are still investigating the circumstances of the accident, but will be suspending payment to Harrison until he is able to resume performing services for the club. Well, here's what happened. Harrison Bader was on a scooter, I'm assuming an electric scooter these days. He ran into the back of a fire truck, then said fire truck ran over his left foot that was injured with plantar fasciitis. So Harrison Bader on the injury report should have ran over by fire truck next to him.
4: And apparently he was seen earlier on at multiple different bars earlier on in the night,
3: I would assume
4: early morning.
3: An incident that happens early Sunday morning means just shortly after midnight. I'm not thinking.
4: Here's a good thing to remember. When you're hammered downtown, never get on one of those bird scooters.
3: Never. Never ends good. Never.
4: Or when you're sober. I mean, I can't remember a bird scooter incident ending well.
3: But this brought to my mind some other like weird baseball injuries. I remember there was a pitcher a few years ago that cut his hand up because he had a drone.
4: I remember that.
3: We had Freddie Freeman injured re-aggravated an ankle injury in the shower 1 year.
4: Sammy Sosa back in the day sneezing throughout the back.
3: It seems like baseball has the weirdest injuries out of any sport out there.
4: It really does. I mean, well, golf too. I mean, Scottie Scheffler got hurt at the start of last season.
3: The wine bottle?
4: It was Christmas Day on vacation, and they were trying to make like muffins in the morning. And he was rolling dough with a wine glass and cut his hand up.
3: Yeah, don't do that. Don't do that. So, yeah, golf and baseball.
4: Here's another. You're probably going to bring it up, but do we need to rehash the conversation about the power play?

0: Yes, I think we do. I did not have this on my list, but tell me who has been injured in San
1: Ricky
0: Francisco.
1: Ricky Pearsall, PCL,
0: that is right, yeah.
1: Season-ending surgery. We already knew about the injury, but today it comes out officially having surgery, and he's out for the year.
0: I think this is something he's dealt with going back into last season, too. So that's unfortunate for the 49ers. Yeah, it's got to be the power plant. It's got to be. I mean, I can't think of any other reason. Also, I've heard this take. I think it's from like Big Cat from Barstool Sports, but it's like they have the most like expensive players the 49ers do. So whenever they get hurt, it seems like it's more big time
1: impactful.
0: Than any other team in the NFL. Which and I think the statistics and all this, I think the 49ers get injured just about as much as any other team in the NFL.
1: And they're so old. I mean, you got Mike Evans now. You got Christian Kirk. You have Trent Williams. And on the defensive side of the ball, Fred Warner. And, I mean, who else? I'm missing some people. I mean, they're just old. Christian McCaffrey, obviously older. I don't know. It seems like it's kind of their last gasp this year. It seems like they might be on the decline a little bit to me.
0: Yeah, no, I'm with you 100%. This feels like one last go around with some of those guys in San Francisco. The other injury news, Sam, comes from the Oklahoma City Thunder. I don't know if you saw this online last night, but Shea Gilgeous-Alexander has what'd you call it, a brace on his left hand. I believe it's his left hand.
1: I guess J-Dub ended up deleting this picture off of Instagram. Is that true?
0: I did not see it on Instagram. I saw it on Twitter. So at that point, it already made the other social medias at this point. Well, so
1: I wouldn't be shocked if, you know, he did have some procedure on it, but or it's just a brace. But we saw Shea. The good news is we saw Shea earlier on in the summer, and he looked just fine for the Canadian basketball team in the FIBA qualifiers. But after really all season long, he was messing with that finger on the left hand, but he fell in the Sun series.
0: Yes. Yeah.
1: Was it game two, I think, of the Sun series?
0: Yeah, I believe so, yes.
1: And ever since then, I mean, every single time you saw him at the free throw line or there was a close-up of Shea, he was grabbing the like his middle finger on his left hand. And this brace, it's like around his wrist, but the hard part of the brace is on his pointer and middle finger. So makes me think he might have broken something or strained some ligament or whatever, but J-Dub, I think, maybe accidentally posted Shea's brace on his left hand, and Shea was flipping off the camera.
0: There's not anything you can do for, like, a finger injury, right? You kind of just have to tape it to the next one and throw some dirt on it or something. If there's any hand specialists out there, let us know.
1: The good news is it's on his left hand.
0: Yes.
1: And obviously it didn't affect him that much in the playoffs, but it's never good when you see your star player with a brace on.
0: No, never. Never. You never want to see your star player with any sort of brace on. I have been seeing videos of J-Dub and Shea working out, though, this summer.
1: With the trainer and all the weird balance type, I don't know whether you call it Pilates or whatever you want to call it, the different type of training that Shea does in the offseason, J-Dub is now doing, and they're also running hills like crazy and doing all these different type of workouts. But Shea's trainer is known for, like, when you overcompensate, which, again, I think that's what J-Dub did whenever he hurt one hamstring and then the other one got hurt and then the other one gets hurt again. But this trainer is supposed to, like, make you walk the right way. He's one of those guys that, like, even down to like the science of how you run and certain things like that. And so, like, trying to build the muscles up so you kind of prevent injury. I'm not explaining this very well. If people want to look into it, just search Shea Gilgeous-Alexander trainer. But that's why you see Shea doing all the weird stuff on the exercise balls and all that different stuff. But J-Dub is now going through that full off-season workout with Shea, which I think is a good thing.
0: It no, 100%.
1: You would think.
0: He looks a little bit slimmer, too. J-Dub does.
1: Yeah, he does.
0: He looks real good.
1: And I saw Jared McCain working out with those guys. Now, he was working out in the gym, like the basketball gym with those guys.
0: Yeah. Well, that's good. We're about probably, a month away from Thunder Media Day, something like that.
1: Gosh, it goes by quick.
0: Yeah. No, probably we're probably a little bit more than a month. The end of September, somewhere around there.
1: We're a little over a month away from football season.
0: Yes. And when I walked outside this morning to let the dog out, it was like 77 degrees, the wind blowing a little bit, and I'm like, we're getting close.
1: When's the Ireland game?
0: Oh, I believe that is week zero. Let's look at the schedule. I believe that
1: it's North Carolina TCU, right?
0: Yes, the 29th from Aviva Stadium in Dublin, Ireland.
1: So that's, 4 weeks from today.
0: Yeah, yeah, that'll be week. I guess they call it week one, but technically it would be week zero, because it'll happen. Actually, no, that'll be. Let me get this right. Saturday. No, that'll be week zero. That'll be week zero. A week before, or 6 days before Oklahoma kicks off against.
1: That is the first one, right? First game?
0: Yes. Yes. That is the very first game of the season. North Carolina at TCU. I don't know what they're actually like calling this game, but they had representation from this game at Big 12 Media Days a month ago or so. And they had like the helmets and all this other stuff. It was
1: See another thing on Twitter, and I haven't confirmed this, but I heard that there was possibilities like a year ago that an OU Houston game could have been in London. Well, they came out yesterday or last night, and I saw where they said, no, it's just going to be a normal home and home.
0: Yeah, I don't think Oklahoma will
1: ever. The OU didn't want to do the stuff overseas. Yeah, like
0: I don't think that Oklahoma would ever do that. I think they want to have as many home games as they possibly could.
1: Feels like it never works out for those teams.
0: No. Well, and if
1: look
0: you think
1: at what
0: about
1: it did
0: it,
1: to Florida State.
0: There was one, I believe it's North Carolina State and Virginia, was one of those games. It involved a Virginia team, I know that, was supposed to play in Rio this,
1: oh, really?
0: This season.
1: On the ice rink.
0: Yes.
1: Down there,
0: yeah.
1: Where Philly and Green Bay played, and they couldn't even keep their footing.
0: Yeah, that got canceled, so they're going to play that one in Charlottesville, Virginia. But I believe that one was supposed to be in Rio, so an odd choice for
1: Hall of Fame game this week, though.
0: Yes, that is. It's the Cardinals and the Panthers.
1: Yeah,
0: correct. We're going to talk a little NFL in the next hour. I've got some. Not really a game, but more of, who's this year, let me think before I spit it out real quick. The more important year for their future. We'll get into that with some NFL players, and we'll even do that next segment with some college coaches, college players. And I want to get your take on who's going to get fired first this season in the
1: Norvell.
0: In college football. So. That is not a name that I have on here because I already assumed he's going to get fired.
1: Yeah. He might not get fired first. They're probably just going to wait till the end of the season. So they have to pay him less, but
0: which Florida State, man, has there been a team that missing out on the college football playoff in one season has just completely ruined their trajectory?
1: Remember when we thought that DJ Uiagalelei was going to be the truth?
0: Yeah.
1: You just it just went back. Downhill from there. Really, it was before that, really. But
0: you just sit here and think, like, who was that quarterback that broke his ankle in for Florida State the year that they
1: Jordan Travis?
0: Yes, and so that caused them to miss the playoffs. And ever since then, Florida State has just been despicable.
1: Looking back on that, Danny Cannell looked like an idiot.
0: There's been a few times that he's looked that way. And then remember last year, Florida State beat up on Bama in like week one or two, and everyone's like, well, the Seminoles are
1: they
0: back.
1: They might be good.
0: Bama's done for.
1: Little and did we know Bama couldn't really run the ball. Now, Bama turned out to be not that bad. Like when they played OU both times, Bama was a good team, but they weren't what Bama normally is. And I think Matt talked to an Alabama guy from Birmingham earlier on today. And speaking of hot seats, Kalen DeBoer is on the hot seat.
0: That will be one of the questions that we ask in the next segment. I shared a few drinks with an Alabama reporter at SEC Media Days, and he spoke very highly about Oklahoma and Norman as a whole. He really liked Oklahoma. He was a big John Mateer guy, too. And I was like, all right, bud, calm down a little bit. It's getting a little weird the way you're talking about him.
1: I mean, how could you not be after seeing those pictures at the Manning camp?
0: Yeah, right? All right, we're going to take a timeout. Actually, I do want to read this first. We got this text out of 940. I heard that Bader did it at Florida in college too on a scooter, suspended or something while at Florida. So this isn't his first scooter incident. So maybe this another scooter incident with Harrison Bader. By the way, when we were in Tampa, we had a guy, we were on the trolley going to media days, and this guy that lived in Tampa, he said he went to the University of Florida when Tebow was there, and he said he almost ran Tebow over in a parking lot when Tebow was on a scooter. So he almost became public enemy number one for almost running over Tim Tebow.
1: Tebow would have ran him over with the scooter.
0: Yeah, especially the way he was back then. Yeah, I was like 5 feet from Tebow, and I would just, I guess, like, the only thing that popped in my head was the 2008 national championship game. I wanted to give him a piece of my mind. Oh,
1: man. Who was it down the sideline that just got lit up?
0: It was, was that Manny Johnson?
1: I think it was.
0: I think it was.
1: Yeah.
0: I think that's who it was. Yeah, that was tough. That still was pass interference.
1: It obviously targeting. Was. Yes, absolutely.
0: But, you know, we can't go back a decade and or not even almost 20 years at this point and complain. So, all right, we're going to take a timeout. When we come back, we'll see who this upcoming season is more important for in college football and what coaches could be fired first this season in college football. I'm Preston Poole. That's Sam Humphries. This is the Sports Animal Live right here on the Sports Animal.
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15: They say consistency is key, but sometimes you just gotta switch it up. A new study out of Harvard School of Public Health found that varying your exercise routine could add years to your life. What exercise someone did didn't matter much. What did matter was that all the exercises together worked all the muscle groups in their body. Now, an added benefit to changing things up is it can help you push through the plateau effect. That's when your body gets so efficient at doing something that you actually stop getting better at it. And we know from previous research that specializing in any one sport at a young age can make someone actually more prone to injury. And as experts we talk to point out, even elite athletes switch up things with their workouts, making sure to target strength, cardio, flexibility, balance, and doing that every single week. I'm Dr. Sanjay Gupta, helping you live a better life.
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0: back here on the Sports Animal. Sports Animal Live, Preston Poole, Sam Humphries with you until 3. And you can get in touch with us on our Lucky Star line, 405-900-9957. 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Before we get into who is the season more important for who, who gets fired first in college football, we will go to our Lucky Star line and talk with Dallas. Dallas, what's going on?
1: Hey, what's going on, fellas?
0: Nothing much. What's on your mind?
1: So, yeah, I was just thinking about coaches who are most likely to be fired. So, maybe what no one maybe would be thinking is maybe some of the big dogs who are projected to be really good this year with high NIL payrolls who might underperform. Like, how many losses does Steve Sarkisian or Dan Lanning get this year that they might lose their jobs? Like, if Oregon or Texas has 4 or 5 losses, are they out?
0: I don't know if out, but I think definitely on the hot seat heading into the next season, if that makes sense. I don't think that because they've just had so much success already in their tenures at those schools that I think they've bought themselves at least another year or so if they did have like an 8-5 or 7-5 record, whatever it is.
1: Yeah, I can see that. I just, you know, with the donors spending all that money, you know, they want results.
0: Oh, no, 100%. I'm with you. Yeah, no, I'm with you on that, and we appreciate the call, Dallas. I just think that those guys have been, especially, you know, Sark's made it deep into the playoffs. Lanning's made it to the playoffs. I think they are good. All right, we got Coach T on the Lucky Star line. What's going on, Coach?
2: Hey, not too much. I'm really calling it somewhat of a public service announcement. One of our great Oklahoma wrestlers, Wayne Wells, who was an Olympic champion in 72, the former Oklahoma Sooner wrestler, Sam Hazewinkle, apparently is doing a documentary on Wayne Wells. And there's a 7-minute short preview of that, like on YouTube, about Wayne Wells. You can find it when you look at the videos. But this is the trivia I have for you guys.
0: Okay.
2: Wayne Wells was the first athlete to sign a shoe contract with Nike. How about that?
0: That's impressive. that is impressive. You think of all the athletes that have signed with Nike over the years.
2: Well, you think time-wise, historically, you know, Wayne Wells was in his heyday in the late 60s to 72. After 72, he retired. But right after he won the Olympics, Nike signed him to a shoe contract. So anyway, just thought I'd pass that along. And hey, I know even if you guys aren't big wrestling guys, you guys need to look that YouTube video up on Wayne Wells. It's very, very interesting. It's only about 7 minutes long.
0: Okay, yeah, for sure. I will do that whenever we get done here today. We appreciate the call, Coach.
3: Speaking of Nike shoe contracts, did you have any thoughts on Wimby's new shoe and logo? Well, I guess we haven't seen the shoe yet, but massive deal with Nike and a new logo.
0: Makes sense is what I would say. I don't care where athletes sign shoe deals at or anything like that.
3: Yeah. It will be interesting to see what Shea does with his shoe going from Converse, which is under the Nike umbrella, yeah. But will it be the same? Because I kind of liked how it was with Converse.
0: I know that he's kind of changed it up and has laces on it now.
3: Oh, really?
0: They're laces. Okay. Well, I mean, obviously there were laces underneath where you zip it
3: right,
0: up.
3: Right.
0: But I believe now it's like more open. I don't know if the zipper part is still on there.
3: You know whose shoe I kind of like from Nike?
0: Who's that?
3: I'm probably going to get flamed for this, but Caitlin Clark's shoe is awesome.
0: I was going to say Sabrina Ionescu's.
3: Yeah, shoe hers is good too. Good.
0: As much as I hate to say this as well, Luca has a good shoe. It's a very, very nice shoe. He's with Jordan, which is still, again, that's basically Nike as well. So, all right, we got Brandon on the Lucky Star line. What's going on, Brandon?
4: I just wanted to know how many games you think OU has to lose before Brett Venables is on the hot seat.
0: I would say if he rattled off another five-loss season, 100%, he should be on the hot seat.
4: What if he had two losses after the Texas game? Do you think that's a possibility?
0: So, I mean, how many losses are you saying that would put Oklahoma at after that?
4: Two losses after the Texas game. Wait, you lose at Texas.
0: So you're saying
4: the season kind of doesn't matter. They haven't been in the BCS hunt in how many years?
0: Well, the BCS was over, 10 years ago, 12 years ago?
3: I hate to be the bearer of bad news, but there's a legitimate chance that OU has two losses after the Texas game. They play at Michigan, at Georgia, and Texas in the Cotton Bowl. So, I mean, even though I'm picking OU to beat Texas in that game and OU to go to the SEC championship game, they're going to be underdogs in all three of those games, you would assume. And so, even if OU lost all three of those games, they could still win out and make the playoffs. So you can't give up on the season after that.
4: So you think there's going to be a team with three losses going into the selection committee?
3: Think there should be, absolutely. After what you saw last year with Miami, you know, being a 10 seed and making the national championship, I think that there needs to be a bigger conversation with strength of schedule, and Preston and I could talk about that a little bit, but...
4: Right. It looks good on paper. It just seems that they don't seem to cover it anymore, and I don't know if it's everybody's there's different things. I think the running game has to get going. When's the last time we had a 1,500-yard, 10-touchdown back that we could just turn the ball over to and hand it to him and him shorten the game?
0: I mean, the last time I can think off the top of my head, and thanks for the call, Brandon, we really appreciate it, that Oklahoma had a good run game was Kennedy Brooks. Yeah. Maybe Ramondre Stevenson as well.
3: Mm-hmm. Gray wasn't bad.
0: Yeah, he wasn't bad. That would have been Brent's first year, I believe.
3: I'm trying to remember. They all run together.
0: They do now at this point. Yeah, they do. Okay, let's go ahead and get into a more important year for their future in college football. We will start here. Brent Venables or Steve Sarkisian? Is this year more important for Brent or for Sark?
3: Sark, by far. I mean, his roster is, you can make the case, the most talented roster in the country. If you can't get it done with these guys, those Texas donors, those big fans down in Texas, they're going to be really pissed off.
0: Yeah, and plus you have arguably the guy who's more than likely going to be the number one pick in the NFL draft in Arch. At quarterback, Cam Coleman, you bring him in, who he's, you know, could be a Biletnikoff guy at the end of the year. So, no, I'm with you on that. I do think, though, for Brent, it is important you don't have five
3: that
0: losses
3: being said,
0: again.
3: Well, yeah, absolutely. I mean, that being said, Brent has his most talented roster that he's had all around since he's been at Oklahoma, too. Yeah. So I have high expectations for both.
0: Yeah, no, I think the Oklahoma defense is going to be very good. I think the Texas offense is going to be very good. Not quite sure on the Oklahoma offense, and I'm not quite sure on the Texas defense. So that should be a weird matchup in Dallas in a few months. So, all right, more important year for Arch Manning or Dante Moore? Who's going to be the number one pick in the NFL draft?
3: Well, I thought there was a chance that if Dante Moore came out last year, that he would have been the number one pick over Fernando Mendoza. That being said, I think it's more important for Arch this year because even though he did play great football at the end of last season, especially in games like at the end of the Mississippi State game or Texas A&M game, because he played so bad at the start of the year, people weren't paying attention to it. That's probably why we're not talking about Arch enough headed into this season. But he has to prove it on a big stage this year. If he were to, you know, win the Ohio State game, it's going to be Arch Mania after that.
0: Yeah, I think you're right. He hasn't put together a complete season yet in his career at Texas. And Dante Moore obviously was great for the Ducks last year and back again this season. More important year for Lane Kiffin or Pete Golding?
3: Oh, I mean, it's got to be Pete Golding, right? I mean, you would think that even though Lane you know, is getting paid all that money. And yeah, the donors are going to be upset if they don't have the greatest year in the world, that they're going to give Lane Kiffin, who has proven that he can win, the benefit of the doubt. Pete Golding, yeah, I mean, he took him on a playoff run, but gave up 34 points to Georgia, 31 to Miami. I'm not convinced that he's the right guy. And if you can't win with Trinidad Chambliss and Kewon Lacy, there's going to be a lot of people saying we need to get a real guy, a real coach in there in Oxford.
0: Also a weird like podium session at SEC Media Days this year from Pete Golding. So
3: some people liked it. I thought he came off kind of arrogant.
0: Yeah. A little much for me. So I'm with you. I think Pete Golding, this is important for Ole Miss. You know, they have Trinidad Chambliss, they have Kewon Lacy back on their offense. I think the offense is going to be good. Does the defense continue to take the steps that it has over the last couple of years that Pete Golding has been there? Without him, I mean, I don't think he's calling plays at Ole Miss. I haven't seen anything that he is or isn't, but
3: the other thing you got to remember is on that playoff run, he had Charlie Weiss Jr. calling the plays.
0: And he doesn't have that now.
3: No, I mean, he went with Lane Kiffin to LSU. And so we'll see if Trinidad can play the same without his play caller. But I think the expectation level might be a little bit too high, over-exaggerated with Ole Miss.
0: Yeah.
3: No one's won there except for Kiffin.
0: Yeah. No, you're right. Who was it that got fired for strippers? Oh, what is his name? I am blanking on his name right now. He was at Auburn. Oh, come on.
3: Not Hugh Freeze.
0: Yeah, Hugh Freeze.
3: Hugh Freeze, yeah, okay, yeah.
0: He had to go in there for a little bit. But not like Lane had it the last couple of years, for sure. Okay.
3: I forgot he did that. Yeah, I forgot about that.
0: Yeah, yeah, that was a whole thing. From Hugh Freeze. You said we had Jansen on hold?
3: Yeah, Jansen.
0: Jansen, what's going on, man?
5: Hey, I got to disagree with you a little bit, because I think that equally the Jack Wagon at LSU and Pete Golding, both, they've got to win. And then here's why I say that. For Golding, we have no idea what if he can coach or not as a head coach. We know he can do a defense. But on the flip side of that, you have a guy that's at Mississippi State that I believe if Ole Miss can't get it together, he's going to be the next guy in line. And I think that he will be the one to take over. I just want to get y'all's thoughts on that. Thank you.
0: Thanks, Jansen. So he is under the impression that if Pete Golding can't get it done, that Jeff Lebby could at Ole Miss. Which, talk about being like one of the most hated guys in Mississippi. If you were to go from Mississippi State to Ole Miss.
3: Oh, my goodness. People just want to see Lane Kiffin fail. But I honestly think that Pete Golding is just as much of a villain as Lane Kiffin ever was. And again, what I keep telling people is every single coach in college football, if they were the head coach of Ole Miss and had the opportunity to go coach the LSU Tigers, every single coach in college football 100%. Is taking the LSU job. And don't forget that Lane Kiffin wanted to finish out the season and Ole Miss wouldn't let him. Now, again, I understand why they didn't want to let him. But again, he didn't quit on his team. It just had to do with how the stupid calendar is set up in college football. But I don't know. I feel like Lane Kiffin, if you remember, no one really ever wins at Ole Miss. And he had a great team at Ole Miss. And I think they would have gone just as far with Lane Kiffin as they did in the playoffs with Pete Golding. I think that Pete Golding, it's much more important for him to prove what he can do. Lane Kiffin's already proven it.
0: No, 100%. Plus, Lane Kiffin has this guy on staff at LSU by the name of Ed Orgeron. So that's,
3: Coach O is back.
0: Yeah, he's back in Baton
3: Rouge. I do like the move that Kiffin made of keeping Blake Baker on staff, the defensive coordinator, yeah, and retained a bunch of those same defensive players and brought some Ole Miss defenders with him. So it's not like you're revamping two sides of the ball. You're only really revamping one side of the ball.
0: Plus, LSU is one of those schools where they have all the money in the world and they don't ever like have to like start from the bottom up. You know,
3: I think people have forgotten a little bit about how good Sam Levitt was a couple years ago too, before the injury.
0: I'm one of those guys. I mean, last year you look at Arizona State; they didn't have necessarily the best season. And then obviously he transfers to LSU. So we'll see. That should be interesting. I believe those two teams actually play like week three or four. And I will be planted on my couch.
3: Old Miss.
0: Yeah, I'll be planted on my couch for that one, watching that game. That should be a good one. Okay, we need to take a timeout. When we come back, we will get into who we think is fired first out of this list that I have here. And then we'll get into some other college football stuff that has happened over the last 24 hours or so. I'm Preston Poole. That's Sam Humphries. This is a Sports Animal Live right here on 98.1 FM, WWLS, the Sports Animal.
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9: You, man.
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20: If I were to ask you what makes for a good night's sleep, you'd probably say a dark, quiet room, not too many things on your mind. But every night when you go to get some Z's, how often do you really think about the temperature in your bedroom? Temperature may be one of the most underappreciated factors in sleep. That's according to the Senior Vice President of Research and Scientific Affairs at the National Sleep Foundation. We often hear about lights and screens and stress, but even modest changes in temperature and airflow can influence both how quickly you fall asleep and how deeply you stay asleep. Most experts will recommend a room temperature of 60 to 67 degrees Fahrenheit. You might also experiment with your sheets and what you actually wear to bed. Play around a bit and see what improves your sleep. You might be delightfully surprised. I'm Dr. Sanjay Gupta, helping you live a better life.
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0: And we are back here on the Sports Animal. Preston Poole, Sam Humphries with you till 3 p.m. All right, let's get into who we think is going to get fired first this season in college football. First up, Dabo Swinney or Kalen DeBoer? This is, and I'm including this in if their season just goes absolutely haywire in the wrong way.
3: It's definitely DeBoer, but... I mean, DeBoer to me is one of the premier coaches in college football. I think the expectation level for him, he's in an impossible job trying to follow the best coach in the history of the sport. And the Alabama fans are so ridiculous. I mean, they are starting a freshman quarterback and they're essentially saying the expectation is to at least win one game in the playoffs when, I mean, this, in my opinion, there's a chance that they missed the playoffs entirely. And yeah. So I don't know. I think that it's probably DeBoer because I don't see Clemson firing Sweeney.
0: No, I think the two championships that Dabo brought Clemson basically secured his job for life.
3: Yeah.
0: Until he decides that unless it becomes like a Mike Gundy situation and they win two games in back to back.
3: Well, and again, if they did have a terrible year in the ACC, then maybe we can have that conversation. But I think the odds of Bama having five losses and as opposed to Clemson having five losses, Bama way more likely to have five.
0: No, I'm with you on that. 100%. Lance Leipold or Dave Aranda from the Big 12?
3: Gotta be Aranda, right?
0: He's lucky he has a job this year.
3: Yeah, with DJ Lagway there too. I mean, it's his job kind of depends on the arm of DJ Lagway, if you ask me.
0: Which is not a place that I would like to be.
3: He threw it to the other team quite a bit at the start of last season.
0: And I think the kid is talented. It's just, A, felt like he was always hurt at Florida, and B, he liked to throw it to the wrong team. And those are two things that aren't going to be good for
3: Aranda's defense. He's a defensive guy, and it just has not been good.
0: I feel like that defense started off hot at the beginning of last year. I forget who they were playing. I think it was Auburn. They were playing Auburn, and they played well to start. I think they ended up losing the game, but I thought the defense played decent. And then, yeah, after that, everything just kind of fell apart. And then Leipold... I think this is a guy that will be retiring at the end of the season, Lance Leipold. So I don't know if he gets fired, if Kansas is under the assumption that he will be stepping aside at the end of the season. I think that's one where you just let him ride it out and go on. But, I mean, when you think of the Jayhawks now, Sam, they had that big investment. Was it beginning of last year or over the break this year.
3: Yeah, they got the brand new stadium.
0: So, I mean, the expectations there are, you know, need to be, you know, competitive year in and year
3: out.
0: It's
3: tough when you lose a quarterback that was there for a decade.
0: Yeah. Yeah, he was Jalen Daniels.
3: There was a time when we thought that Jalen Daniels was going to be the next big thing, and we didn't even know who Jaden Daniels was.
0: Yeah.
3: Jaden Daniels has already gone to a conference championship game in the NFL and then had a sophomore slump.
0: Yeah. No.
3: It's crazy.
0: And
3: who is their quarterback this year?
0: Ooh, that is a good question.
3: Let me look.
0: But yeah, Jalen Daniels won, what, 10 games at Kansas 3-4 years ago at this point? Something like that. He won 10 games for them. So
3: it's Cole Ballard.
0: Cole Ballard.
3: He started 8 games last year for him.
0: Don't even know if I could pick him out of lineup.
3: I don't think I could either.
0: You could have 10 dudes here
3: they
0: in
3: do
0: front
3: have
0: of me.
3: Dylan Couldn't Edwards. Talk about a guy that has been around the horn.
0: Yeah, he was at
3: Colorado, then K-State, now Kansas.
0: Yeah, he was banged up last year. Got hurt, I believe, in that that Ireland game for the Kansas State Wildcats. So, all right, last one here out of the Big Ten. Luke Fickell or Matt Rhule?
3: It's got to be Fickell, but I mean,
0: I think this is the closest of the two that I've brought up.
3: I thought Matt Rhule was going to do better than he has done.
0: Yeah, and I think it just all comes down to Dylan Raiola not panning out.
3: Yeah.
0: Because I think they put a lot of pressure on that. Obviously, him being a 5-star quarterback. Nebraska's got to be one of the easiest but hardest places to coach, Sam, because you know the stadium's going to be sold out every single game, no matter what. Like, that place is going to be packed, no matter how good or bad you are. But also, there's such a desire for Nebraska to get back to what Nebraska was in the 90s that pressure on a head coach has to be just crazy.
3: It really does. I like a couple things about Nebraska this year. Not saying that they're going to be great, but I like the fact that they bolstered their offensive line with SEC-type talent. Got an offensive lineman from South Carolina. Got an offensive lineman from Alabama. You bring in Calandria, who I thought was really good for UNLV. And now Jackson Arnold is with UNLV. And they have one of the fastest receivers in college football in Barney, Ja'Cory Barney. And so keep an eye on him. I think that Rhule's offense will actually be okay, which sounds weird after losing Raiola, but I think it's going to be fine. It's just going to come down to, can they get stops against these teams? Like, I mean, they play a gauntlet. They play Indiana, Oregon, Washington, Ohio State, and at Iowa. So, I don't know. That's five possible losses on the schedule if you don't screw up against the Illinois and Rutgers and the Maryland's and the Michigan States of the world.
0: No, I'm with you. Other stuff that came out in college football this week, Judge grants class of 2022 another year of eligibility in all NCAA sports. What that means would be guys like, you remember Dominic Williams last year for Oklahoma? That means he could potentially be eligible for another season. Tay Davis, who played for the Sooners basketball team, and then Reagan Beers, who was on the women's basketball team, all theoretically could possibly play for Oklahoma again.
3: This is a bigger deal for basketball because the football rosters are already set in stone, pretty much. I mean, you might see a couple guys here and there decide to use this eligibility, but it's going to be tough for, especially now with the new rule, with everybody being on 100% scholarship, you're just going to take a scholarship away from the guy at the bottom of the roster and say, nope, we're going to, you know, put Dominic Williams in there last second right before the season. I don't see many coaches doing that. It seems like a slimy move a little bit.
0: Well, and plus you would think in the NFL it'd be like only undrafted guys that would because all the other guys are already on NFL contracts of some sort.
3: I did see this from Pete Thamel 10 minutes ago. It says that the NCAA chief legal officer on the Colorado court ruling, eligibility ruling, says it's, quote, egregiously wrong, quote, schools and coaches must make their own independent decisions, but an injunction is intended to be short in duration and the NCAA intends to appeal it on an expedited basis. So it might not stand up, but every time the NCAA goes to court, they lose. So it probably will. I think this comes from the 5-year rule, but again, we don't know if the 5-year rule is even going to stand up because I know a lot of D1 athletes don't like the 5-year rule because, for instance, like me, if my coach decides to redshirt me my freshman year and I have an injury, you're telling me I can't come back from that injury and have a sixth season? Yeah. I think a lot of people are going to appeal that. And again, what did I just say? The NCAA always loses in court. So
0: yes, they don't have a good track record in court so far over the last couple of years. That's for sure. And then SEC and Big Ten, okay, the Protect College Sports Act. Both conferences had previously been against it, but I guess they met with Congress enough and met with each other enough that they have okayed it as of last night. And that should go to a vote in Congress and see if they can get that put into law.
3: We'll see. There's things I like about it, like the transfer rules going back to similar to what they were before. Like you get one free transfer, and then after that, you have to sit out a year. But like I said, there's other things in it, like this five-year rule that I don't like. And again, I don't know how determining a player's fair market value in endorsement deals is ever going to hold up in court.
0: Yeah, other things in this bill.
3: Without them being employees, I should say.
0: Yeah.
3: And if they do end up deciding to, you know, make the players employees, which I don't think the players are going to like very much, they're going to fight that first of all. But say it did end up happening, then you're going to have a period of time where they got to get together and collectively bargain. Yeah. And so
0: there have to be a players association.
3: This isn't happening anytime soon.
0: Yeah, no, I'm with you. NIL and revenue sharing is part of this bill. Basically requires fair market value evaluation for deals over $600, which would be most NIL deals.
3: And here we have the NCAA suspending a guy 2 games for getting a $400 flight from an agent who he already had in college, who negotiated a $1 million deal for him to play linebacker at Tennessee. Give me a break, this NCAA. This is
0: crazy. Antitrust exemptions, athlete protections, anti-tampering, and governance, which would ban mid-season coaching departures. And is designed to limit like poaching players and stuff from rosters,
3: so, like Pete Golding did.
0: Yes, and a lot of other coaches have done when they go somewhere else. So
3: just reminding people that he's not the hero.
0: Okay, all right, we're gonna take a timeout. When we come back, we'll get into the NFL and do the more important season for one player or the other. On the other side, I'm Preston Poole. That's Sam Humphreys right here on 98.1 FM WWLS, the Sports Animal.
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14: 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The governor should

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1: How far can local leaders go in resisting law enforcement through official acts and policies encouraging local agitators to interfere with federal operations against the federal government and lawful authority under the laws of this country before it actually crosses a line into you yourself are breaking the law?
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2: You know, get a burrito, a bowl, you know, something like that. I gotta say, that sounds like no fun, losing 15 pounds. Maybe he
3: normally
2: got
3: I gain 15 pounds after going to one of those establishments.
2: Yes. maybe he had the lettuce. Yeah. That's what did him in.
3: Explosive.
2: So, yes. I saw that and I thought that was funny. And then you said there was another injury during the break.
3: Yeah.
2: You told me this. What has happened in the NFL today?
3: So we talked about all these training camp injuries and Pearsall out for the season. It looks possible. We don't know officially yet, but CJ Gardner-Johnson went down at Bills camp today. And it seems like he was clutching at his Achilles and then was not able to put any pressure on the Achilles on the, I think it was the left side, and was carted off the field. So safety for the Bills now, who used to be with Philly, was with Detroit as well, and now with the Bills, doesn't seem like he is going to be ready to go by the start of the season if it's as bad as it looked.
2: I saw a video of Mecole Hardman trying to catch a pass from Josh Allen at Bills camp earlier. Maybe today or maybe it was yesterday. But the way that their end zones are set up at Bills camp,
3: I saw this,
2: is that there's, I don't think it's concrete or asphalt. I think it's like the stuff they use for like the track.
3: Oh, is that what that is? It looked like just asphalt that was wet.
2: It does. That's the way it looked. But I think it's like the same thing like they use for like tracks.
3: Still looks slick.
2: Yes, but it is literally like 5 feet from the end zone. So like if you run out of the back of the end zone, you're automatically stepping on like either, you know, whatever type of surface it is. And it does not look very stable. So, might want to, get that fixed if you're the Buffalo Bills. You had the money to build a new stadium. Maybe you should, fix up your practice facilities.
3: Should mention that the Bills got rid of three different DBs over the offseason and brought in CJ Gardner-Johnson. They don't have depth at that position, really thin.
2: Yeah, that is a team, which we're about to get into it right now. More important year for who? And the first one that I have here, Sam, Lamar Jackson or Josh Allen?
3: Great question. Equal. I would probably say Josh Allen, just because it seems like he has consistently been at the top of all these quarterback lists, but doesn't have even one Super Bowl appearance. And last time we saw him on the field in the playoffs, he fumbled three times and threw two picks, and one of those picks was late game and cost the Bills an opportunity to go to a Super Bowl in a year that it was wide open in the AFC. And so, in my opinion, I think it's Josh Allen. And again, I think part of what has happened to Lamar in the playoffs is not necessarily Lamar's fault. In the first half of games, sure, you can bring up turnovers, but Mark Andrews dropped the ball. Zay Flowers fumbled in the end zone last year. I mean, we could talk about it as well, but I think that the bigger mistakes in the playoffs have come from Allen. It's time for him to finally prove that he is what everyone says he is.
2: No, I'm with you on that. Both guys with new head coaches this year, Joe Brady, the head coach of the Bills.
3: That's another thing is, who do you think fired their coach in Buffalo?
2: That's a good question.
3: It was Josh Allen. Yeah. And he upgraded Joe Brady, his offensive coordinator. So it better work out.
2: And Joe Brady's been a name that's been involved like everywhere over the last like 5 or 6 years. So he called plays for, was it Carolina a few years ago when Matt Rhule was there? So. And then obviously, Jesse Minter, the head coach in Baltimore, more of a defensive guy than anything. So, all right, two young quarterbacks here. More important year for Bo Nix or Drake May?
3: It's a good question.
2: Nix coming off of an ankle injury, but he should be good to go.
3: That's what I was just about to say. Probably got to say more expectations on May just because Nix is coming off the injury and May now has one of the top receivers in the league in AJ.

0: Brown. So you would assume that it's May, but we'll see what the Patriots and obviously Vrabel coming off an interesting offseason.
1: Interesting to say the least.
0: Yeah.
1: For Mike Vrabel.
0: Which again, are we ever going to hear any tampering stuff with this?
1: I doubt it. I think the NFL
0: seems like no one cares.
1: I think the NFL kind of wants to push that one underneath the rug and not have to worry about
0: that. Who tweeted about the AJ Brown situation last season and saying that AJ Brown wanted out of Philadelphia and wanted to go to New England more than any other reporter in the National Football League?
1: Yeah.
0: Just the reporter sleeping with the New England Patriots head coach.
1: Who also
0: happened
1: to name her 3-year-old son Michael as well.
0: And tweeted, what was it? Famous Mikes, Michael Jordan, Michael Jackson, Mike Vrabel.
1: Yeah. I don't know if Vrabel's equal to the others on that list at all. Here is a couple of Cowboys receivers for you. George Pickens or CeeDee Lamb? Is this year more important for George Pickens or CeeDee Lamb?
0: Both. As far as contracts, it's more important for George Pickens because he got franchised. He's on a contract year again. But as far as how we look at these two players, I think George Pickens bought himself some time last year, and it's time for CD to kind of prove that he's wide receiver number one in Dallas, where I could make the case after last year, it's Pickens.
1: Yeah, no, you're right. And CD had too many important drops at times last year where he would be wide open and then just drop the ball. So, he has to do better at that. And, I'm with you. I think George Pickens, obviously, it's a big year for him because of the contract situation. But
0: I think they make each other better, too.
1: Yeah.
0: It's like, who do you double?
1: No, exactly right. And if you double one, then you're going to have one of those
0: double
1: guys
0: CD,
1: wide open.
0: But then, yeah, that's why Pickens was such a great fantasy option.
1: Yeah. No, I'm with you. He was pretty good last year. Okay, a couple of running backs on the, I guess you could say the older side of things. Saquon Barkley or Christian McCaffrey? Is this year more important for Saquon or McCaffrey?
0: Both again, great question. I think that a lot of the issues with Saquon last year had nothing to do with Saquon. I think Kevin Petullo was a moron, their offensive coordinator last year. So I'm going to add Sean Mannion with Saquon. Like, you got to give the ball to him and make an effort to establish the run. But it's more important for Christian McCaffrey because this seems like the 49ers' kind of last chance with how old the rest of the roster is.
1: Yeah, it's you can make a documentary, The Last Dance, because it feels like that this is going to be their last go around with a bunch of the guys they have
0: and again,
1: on their
0: we'll
1: roster.
0: See what happens with the wide receivers there, too. Not only is Mike Evans old, you lose Pearsall for the season, and you already lost Ayuk, who thinks he plays for the Commanders, but the Commanders don't want him.
1: Yeah, Ayuk is still on the team, but mentally he is elsewhere.
0: Is Ayuk is the next AJ Brown, right? Like, this has to be CTE.
1: I think he's already up with the way he's been acting this offseason.
0: If people didn't hear, Ayuk is still signed by the 49ers, but he went and bought a house just outside of Virginia. I mean, right outside of where the Commanders' facility is in the suburbs in Virginia. But over the offseason, got into a Twitter argument with Jaden Daniels, the quarterback for the Commanders, where he wants to go. So I don't know. I mean, the guy is going nuts.
1: Let's Google him and see what comes up. See if there's anything going
0: on. Did you
1: on.
0: Hear the GM, I can't remember his name, for the Commanders, and Dan Quinn talking about him?
1: I did not.
0: Throwing shots. Oh, I got to find this audio for you. You'll think this is hilarious.
1: Let's see. Brandon Ayuk could throw a wrench in the 49ers' plans by doing one simple thing. Well, let's find out what this one simple thing is. and they don't tell you in this article. So they don't tell
0: I'll
1: you.
0: I'll find this in a second.
1: But yeah, I just, the 49ers are so interesting because I think all those guys are still talented, Sam, but they're just so old at this point.
0: Mm-hmm.
1: And McCaffrey, I mean, he's been banged up for, it feels like his whole entire career. Like, I feel like he's only had like one or two healthy seasons.
0: It's one great year, and then you pick him first in your fantasy league, and then you have to do the punishment.
1: Yeah, no, 100%. Okay.
0: can't find this Dan Quinn audio. I'll find it during the break or something. But essentially, I mean, they were just saying, they were asked a question like, what do you think about a player going on social media? Because another thing Ayuk did was, I guess, make fun of Kyle Shanahan on Instagram.
1: Oh, after his car accident.
0: After his car accident, yeah. Which is not a good look.
1: No,
0: and
1: not
0: so
1: at
0: they
1: all.
0: Were essentially saying, no, we don't want Ayuk.
1: No.
0: But in no uncertain terms.
1: Yeah, he was so good, what, 2, maybe 3 years ago. He tore up his knee, missed a season, and then last year was just kind of MIA for a lot of the year. So, yeah, he seems to be like one of those guys that's kind of going through a mid-career crisis
0: yes.
1: at this point. And he's unfortunately doing it online. For
0: Fumbled the
1: to
0: bag,
1: see.
0: For sure.
1: Yes, 100%. All right, last one. These are two young-ish quarterbacks. I believe they were drafted in the same draft. Is this year more important for Trevor Lawrence or C.J. Stroud? Jaguars kind of had a bounce back year last year. The Texans were very banged up a year ago and didn't kind of accomplish all the goals that they had wanted. But, I mean, C.J. Stroud, he's made it to a conference championship game, correct? I believe.
0: Couple of years ago.
1: I believe when they played the
0: trying to remember.
1: Chiefs, I think.
0: Pretty if sure not, they've won one playoff game.
1: Yeah, that was against
0: every
1: Chargers.
0: Single year he's been there, if I'm not mistaken.
1: That.
0: But I do think it's bigger for C.J. Stroud because he was awful last year. If they had an average quarterback last year, that, I mean, defense was one of the more elite defenses in the league. And so I think it's bigger for C.J. Stroud. But as I said last night, my biggest sleeper in the NFL, and I agree with Liam Cohen on this, if you didn't hear, Liam Cohen came out and said that no one ever talks about Jacksonville. You can go down 40 pictures on the NFL's own website and you won't even see anything about the Jags. That he is in a perfect spot to motivate his team and say that no one cares about you. Go out there and ball. But the Jags, I think, are the biggest sleeper in the NFL because Trevor Lawrence is coming off a good year with chemistry, with the play caller and head coach and Cohen. And don't forget, they get Travis Hunter back healthy. Yeah. And they have Jacoby Myers and Brian Thomas, if he can improve a little bit, and Parker Washington, good weapons, you know, on the outside. And then I think that their defense is a little bit slept on with Hines Allen and Trayvon Walker and Travis Hunter. And so I look for them to maybe be a good value pick to win that division since, I mean, I don't know. What are your thoughts on that division?
1: I think that it's probably, I mean, if I had to sit here and tell you right now at this point, I would say it's either the Texans or the Jags. I don't feel confident in the Colts or the Titans.
0: Yeah, I don't feel confident in Danny Dimes, that's for sure.
1: No.
0: But it's like, we know that the Texans are going to have a good defense, but is Tank Dell coming back going to make that much of a difference for C.J. Stroud?
1: I don't know. I think David Montgomery, adding him in the backfield,
0: that's
1: makes a little bit of a difference because that's kind of what they didn't have last year because Joe Mixon was just hurt.
0: I guess Joe Mixon, is he done?
1: That's what I've heard. I've heard that he's done.
0: That's
1: so
0: crazy.
1: But yeah, I think the addition of David Montgomery on offense for the Texans is big for them. So
0: they also got Reed Blankenship at safety from my Eagles, who's a really good player.
1: Yeah, so I think the defense for the Texans, like you said, is going to be elite. The Jags, what was their record last year? They win 10 or 11, something like that.
0: They had a great year last year in the regular season.
1: Let's see if we can go back to last year. What was their record?
0: I'm trying to remember.
1: 5, 6, 7, 8, 9, 10, 11, 12, 13 wins last year.
0: It's a really great season.
1: Yeah, very good for them. And they beat teams like Denver. They beat the Chargers. They did lose to Houston. Did they lose both times that they played the Texans? Where's the other time that they played the Texans? Am I missing something? They did lose in the wild card round to the Bills, though, 27-24. So 13-4 season. They did beat the Rams and they did beat Seattle last year. So they had some pretty good wins. They lost the Texans twice a season ago.
0: I'll take the Jags in that division.
1: They also don't have Etienne Jr. anymore on their team. He is gone.
0: The Saints.
1: He's with the New Orleans Saints, which that's an interesting team, the Saints.
0: People are high on them.
1: I think at quarterback with Shuck, he played very well last year on a very bad team. They still have Alvin Kamara. They add Etienne Jr. They just re-signed Chris Olave to a big contract. So I think if they can put everything together on offense, and then, you know, if they have like a decent defense this year, I think that's a team that could make a little bit of noise in the NFC.
0: And it seems like things are going a little bit downhill in Tampa Bay, don't you think, with them being so cheap with Vita Vea and Baker?
1: Certainly from Baker's comments, 100%.
0: Yeah, of course. And then, but it's also a contract year for Baker now, again. So I'm not saying that Tampa's dead, but I am saying that I kind of like the Saints, and I kind of like the biggest underdog in that division, which is the Atlanta Falcons. I mean, they have Bijan, and if Penix or Tua could come back and start playing some football, Bijan and Drake London, and you would think they'd be able to score some points. So
1: I don't know if I can get down with it. I'm not high on Penix or Tua. Not at all.
0: I was high on Penix coming out of college. We'll see if he ever pans out.
1: Now, a player that I am high on is Bryce Young of the Carolina Panthers. I think they could win that division. They had a great year last year.
0: They did. And Canales, great coach.
1: Yeah. What were the Panthers a year ago? They were close to, they were 8-9. But it came down to, if you remember that last game of the season, they won the division, I think, because they beat the Bucks the last game of the year, 8-9. That's how bad that division was last year, that an 8-9 team won the division. Or I guess 8-8, and then they lost in the wild card round. Almost beat the Rams in the wild card round, 34-31 last year. It's crazy. That's insane.
0: Guess Aaron Donald has still not made a decision yet.
1: I saw that McVay said that things were going well. So take that for what it's worth.
0: That he wouldn't even answer the question, is Aaron Donald using the Rams facility to work out?
1: Yeah.
0: I mean, yeah, that the answer is yes then. So yeah, he's coming back. Imagine Vita Vea, Aaron Donald, and Myles Garrett on the same defensive line.
1: That is a nightmare for all quarterbacks who have to play the Rams.
0: Oh my goodness.
1: An absolute nightmare. With all those guys. I'm hoping that Vita Vea comes to LA, just not to the Rams. Maybe, hopefully, the Chargers. But the Chargers don't trade for old players. They're very much a we're just going to draft guys type of thing. So I do not think he'll be a Charger, unfortunately.
0: Chargers just need a quarterback.
1: I think they got a quarterback. I think they got a pretty good quarterback. Okay, we're going to take a break. When we come back, Sam, we're going to just play Same Faces, New Places for fantasy football because there's been a lot of movement in the NFL, and we're going to tell you where some of these players have went over the offseason because I kind of forgot some of these guys changed teams, so I'm assuming a lot of people that don't pay as much attention to fantasy football as myself have forgotten as well. So we're going to let you know on the other side. This is a Sports Animal Live right here on The Sports Animal.
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3: Brett, my buddy was over here watching the game last Sunday, and I watched him hold his phone about 6 inches from his face, trying to check his fantasy lineup. 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
10: A better life with Dr. Sanjay Gupta.
11: They say consistency is key, but sometimes you just gotta switch it up. A new study out of Harvard School of Public Health found that varying your exercise routine could add years to your life. What exercise someone did didn't matter much. What did matter was that all the exercises together worked all the muscle groups in their body. Now, an added benefit to changing things up is it can help you push through the plateau effect. That's when your body gets so efficient at doing something that you actually stop getting better at it. And we know from previous research that specializing in any one sport at a young age can make someone actually more prone to injury. 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I'm Dr. Sanjay Gupta, helping you live a better life.
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1: And we are back here on the Sports Animal. Getting ready to talk a little fantasy football. By the way, Preston Poole, Sam Humphries, first of all. But by the way, if you are a fantasy football player, more than likely your league just auto-renewed today. So we're getting close to drafting And Sam, I always say this every year, wait to draft. The optimal time to draft would be Labor Day weekend, because that is about 3 or 4 days before the season starts. You're not going to wait that
0: possible.
1: Long. Yes, you're not going to
0: start
1: wait
0: at the latest date possible, and then you text in the group chat, and then you all figure out a date as late as possible because of the injuries that we've been talking about all show.
1: Well, and a lot of people are going to be off on Labor Day, which would be Monday, mm-hmm. August 7th. So you could do it then or even over that weekend.
0: Also, OU is playing on that Friday night. And yeah. So you could have your draft Saturday or Sunday or
1: watch
0: Monday.
1: College football the whole time.
0: Exactly.
1: So. But the first game of the year will be Wednesday, the 9th of September, where the New England Patriots travel to Seattle to take on the Seahawks, a Super Bowl rematch. And then we have a Thursday game the next day where the Niners and the Rams will be playing in Melbourne, Australia. So that'll be fun. That'll be at 7:35 p.m. our time. I believe that's probably around noon on a Friday in Melbourne. I believe that's how that works.
0: Hopefully not playing on an ice rink.
1: And if you have never had Sunday ticket before, I implore you to get it if you're a big NFL fan, because you can watch all the games. You can have it on. You can have, you know, split screen.
0: So you're not a red zone guy?
1: I watch it all. I'm red zone.
0: You go ticket and red zone?
1: Yeah. Well, it's included. Wow. It's included in the Sunday ticket thing. So I'll have one. You know, have the quad box on YouTube. You got red zone on one screen.
0: I guess that makes sense, though, games. For you to, because I get the Philly games here because they put them in this market because people care about the Philly games because they're in the same division as the Cowboys. But you with the Chargers,
1: I never get to watch.
0: You never
1: the
0: get your games.
1: Yeah, that's why I get Sunday ticket.
0: Yeah, that makes sense.
1: And I get to watch all those. It is a little pricey, but it is worth it if you're a big NFL fan and you want to sit down on Sunday and watch every single game.
0: Less pricey than it used to be.
1: That is very true. That is very true. New users can get it for $240 for the full year. I think they can even split that up into payments as well. So, it is definitely worth it if you're a big NFL fan. Okay, we'll go same faces, new places. In the NFL on offense for fantasy football purposes. We'll start with the wide receiver, Sam. Obviously, we've kind of already talked about him today. A.J. Brown goes from Philadelphia to New England. So Drake May gets a pass catcher that might be a little insane in the brain, kind of like Stephon
0: Diggs. Not in the first year. Honeymoon phase with A.J. Brown is great. Take it from experience, but this means two things. It means that A.J. Brown is more valuable this year. It also means that Devontae Smith is more valuable this year.
1: By the way, A.J. Brown has been a wide receiver one in terms of fantasy points per game the last four seasons. He was wide receiver 10, wide receiver 12, and then back-to-back years at wide receiver 8. So he is definitely, I guess you say, regardless of what goes on behind the scenes, he is still very valuable there. How about this one? A lot of people might have forgot this one. Jalen Waddle, no longer a Dolphin. He is in Denver, and he's a Bronco. So Bo Nix gets another decent wide receiver to go along with Cortland Sutton.
0: It means Cortland Sutton, who is always a sleeper fantasy pick and put up great numbers, is a little bit less valuable now, for sure.
1: Yeah, 100%. Can Waddle stay healthy, though, is a big one for me, because he's always a guy that's, while he plays, he's just banged up, it seems like, so far in his career. This was a big one. No longer a Tampa Bay Buck. Mike Evans is a San Francisco 49er. He goes from Tampa Bay to the nursing home that is in San Francisco.
0: We've been talking about it with Pearsall being out for the season now and all of the injuries and Ayuk obviously going off the deep end. You would think that Mike Evans would be in for a pretty big year if he can still stay healthy.
1: Yeah, he had was a broken collarbone last year. It was his first year in the NFL without 1,000 yards, which is crazy to think. He's played like a decade in the NFL.
0: He's a Hall of Famer.
1: Oh, without a doubt. Without a doubt. DJ Moore, no longer a Chicago Bear. He is a Buffalo Bill now. So he will be catching passes from Josh Allen. And what we said earlier is a massive year for the quarterback, Josh Allen, there in Buffalo. So we'll see. New stadium as well there in Buffalo. We'll see how that kind of plays into it.
0: I love DJ Moore when he was with the Bears. Seemed like he was very underwhelming.
1: He had a good first season with the Bears, but after that, it was kind of just, like last year, you saw the emergence of some other pass catchers. Like Roma Dunze kind of showed up a little bit last year. Loveland, the tight end, was great for them as well. So, but I just always remember that catch against the Packers,
0: right?
1: DJ Moore had to kind of put things away there for.
0: But I mean, they don't really have any great weapons in Buffalo. No. I mean, they got DJ Moore and Shakir and Coleman. If Coleman could ever pan out.
1: Which Shakir was supposed to be a sleeper last year in fantasy football.
0: And he really wasn't.
1: Total bust. Was not a sleeper at all. Was not very good. One guy that was pretty decent for the Giants last year, Wandale Robinson, is now a Tennessee Titan. So he just loves playing on bad football teams. Because it was a bad football team for the Giants last year due to all the injuries. And now he goes to the Titans, who are in a massive rebuild right now.
0: I still believe in Cam Ward. I think the guy's super talented. They have Carnell Tate now, and Robinson, and Ridley, and Pollard, if he can stay healthy. And so, I don't know. I kind of like Tennessee not to, you know, make the playoffs or anything, but definitely be better than they were last year.
1: Yeah, no, I'm with you. Here's another sleeper guy at wide receiver, Romeo Doubs, from the Packers to the Patriots. He'll be alongside A.J. Brown as the number two receiver for the Patriots. So the Patriots saw their run to the Super Bowl last year and said, you know, we need a little bit more weapons. They go out and they get two wide receivers. So Romeo Doubs, while banged up a little bit with the Packers in the last couple of years, I think he's still an effective wide receiver. I think he's a pretty decent wide receiver.
0: Again, like I said with A.J. Brown and the Eagles, this means two things for two separate teams here. Not only did they lose Doubs in Green Bay, they also lost Dontavion Wicks. He went to my Eagles. So what that means is maybe a guy like last year, Matthew Golden, was a trendy pick in your draft. Maybe he actually pops this year for the Packers. And so that's what it means for Green Bay. And then obviously Drake May. I love Drake May, and I think that having A.J. Brown over there garnering so much attention could be good for Doubs.
1: The issue with the Patriots this year is their schedule is a lot harder than
0: it was a lot harder
1: since
0: but
1: they won that division.
0: In fantasy, that means you get down, got to throw the ball.
1: Yeah, no, 100%. Now to running backs. Your Super Bowl MVP, Kenneth Walker, goes from Seattle to the dark side and plays for the Kansas City Chiefs now. So a position that the Chiefs have kind of lacked in over the last, I don't know, what'd you say, three-ish years or so, something like that?
0: Yeah. I mean, even with Pacheco, they've kind of ignored the running back position, and it hadn't bitten them until last year, the last couple of years. Yeah. And so I like the fact that they are saying, no, we need a good running back in there. And Kenneth Walker, I'm a big believer in. I thought he was great, obviously, Super Bowl MVP. But I think he's going to have a big year this year for the Chiefs.
1: Not exactly the best year last year from Walker in terms of
0: fantasy. Right.
1: He was RB28, but I would assume that that goes up.
0: Who's their other back?
1: Is it still Pacheco? Is he still on the team?
0: No. He went to the Lions.
1: That's right. Good question. Samaje Perine was with...
0: Here. Who's the Chiefs' backup running back?
1: But Kenneth Walker had split carries with Zach Charbonnet.
0: DeMarcado.
1: Okay. DeMarcado was with the Texans.
0: Arizona.
1: Arizona. I'm thinking of the other guy with the Texans. Travis Etienne Jr. goes from the Jaguars to the New Orleans Saints.
0: This is the end of one of my favorite fantasy players of all time, Alvin Kamara.
1: Yeah, he was...
0: Legend.
1: There was, probably 3 years ago, he had like 3 40-point weekends in a row, and it was all like towards the playoff point.
0: Even last year, he wasn't playing bad fantasy-wise. Yeah. I mean, he is such a great pass-catching back, but unfortunately, ETN's going to get the huge load share.
1: Yes. David Montgomery goes from Detroit to Houston. Obviously, that was a great backfield with the Lions, with Montgomery and Gibbs the last two seasons. But Montgomery moves on to the Texans. And I actually like the move for Montgomery to the Texans. I thought that was a good move by him and the Texans because, again, that's a backfield that has been missing missed a running back last year, I should say.
0: Yeah, without Mixon.
1: Yeah.
0: Again, Gibbs even more valuable now and Montgomery even more valuable now.
1: Yes, 100%. Rico Dowdle goes from the Panthers to the Steelers. So he will try and take Chuba Hubbard's job there in Pittsburgh, which Dowdle did a great job the last two seasons with the Panthers. He's kind of, or I should say the Cowboys and then the Panthers. He kind of showed out last year and the year before that. Kenneth Gainwell goes from the Steelers to the Bucks. What else? I believe that is all of the notable running backs. Now to quarterbacks. One that we all know here, Kyler Murray goes from Arizona to Minnesota, and he should be the starting quarterback for the
0: Vikings. Why are people making a big deal about this quarterback competition? It's not a competition. They wouldn't have brought Kyler there if they weren't planning on starting Kyler, and I saw a video earlier on today, or yesterday, of Kyler standing off to the side talking to Justin Jefferson, and over by himself was J.J. McCarthy. The best wide receiver on the team knows who the quarterback's going to be.
1: Well, and it really tells you when they had like OTAs like a month or two ago, and they asked Kyler about kind of teaching J.J. McCarthy, and he's like, yeah, I'll you know, if he's all ears, I'll teach him whatever. And then J.J. McCarthy's like the complete opposite reaction of like, no, I'm here to win this job. And it's like, all right, dude.
0: Kyler, by the way, first two passes of training camp, bomb, 65-yard bomb to Jefferson, and then a 65-yard touchdown to Jordan Addison.
1: Yeah,
0: I still think Kyler has good football left in him, but that might be my bias because he's my favorite player I've ever seen at OU.
1: No, I think he'll be pretty good this year. Another quarterback, Malik Willis from Green Bay to Miami, should be the starting quarterback for the Dolphins this year.
0: Mm-hmm.
1: Which will be
0: they will be bad.
1: Yeah, very bad. Very, very bad. I think they will probably be tanking for Arch Manning.
0: Speaking of that, how's McDaniel going so far?
1: I heard him and Jim Harbaugh, a clip of them talking for about 30 seconds, and I wish I could have got about 10 hours of that conversation.
0: They seem like polar opposites.
1: But they, in ways, yes, but in other ways, they are the complete same
0: just
1: person.
0: Just football nerds?
1: Yes,
0: yeah.
1: 100%. I think that's going to work out great. But unfortunately, if it works out great, that means that McDaniel probably will not be there long.
0: I know he's an easy guy to kind of rip on because of his quirkiness and his, you know, joggers or whatever you want to say. But the reason why he got fired in Miami is not because of what he did. It's because of Tua's health.
1: Yeah. Oh, and Tua couldn't throw the ball further than like 30 yards downfield. Now he's got a quarterback that has a cannon on him.
0: And I should say Tyreek's health as well. We'll see what happens with him.
1: Yeah, he's still not on a team and still seems like he's still hurt kind of after
0: it was
1: surgery.
0: Brutal.
1: Yeah, yeah. Tight end, Isaiah Likely from Baltimore to the Giants. So he follows John Harbaugh from the Ravens to the Giants. So,
0: Your top tight end real quick?
1: Top tight ends.
0: Bowers or McBride?
1: Probably
0: or
1: McBride.
0: Or Kraft or somebody else.
1: I think McBride, the only issue is he's on such a bad team that fantasy wise they'll be great, but like exposure wise it sucks for him. But I really like Laporta with the Lions. Warren with the Colts is good as well.
0: We've been talking about the Niners losing all these pieces of guys to throw to. Maybe Kittle gets some more, you know, gets to run some more routes instead of blocking all the time.
1: That is true. That is very true. All right, we need to take a timeout. When we come back, we'll talk a little baseball because it seems like we're not headed in a good direction with the MLB. So we'll talk about that. We got one more segment left here on Sports Animal Live right here on 98.1 FM WWLSD Sports Animal.
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11: If I were to ask you what makes for a good night's sleep, you'd probably say a dark, quiet room, not too many things on your mind. But every night when you go to get some Z's, how often do you really think about the temperature in your bedroom? Temperature may be one of the most underappreciated factors in sleep. That's according to the Senior Vice President of Research and Scientific Affairs at the National Sleep Foundation. We often hear about lights and screens and stress, but even modest changes in temperature and airflow can influence both how quickly you fall asleep and how deeply you stay asleep. Most experts will recommend a room temperature of 60 to 67 degrees Fahrenheit. You might also experiment with your sheets and what you actually wear to bed. Play around a bit and see what improves your sleep. You might be delightfully surprised. I'm Dr. Sanjay Gupta, helping you live a better life.
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1: All right, we're back. One final segment. Do we have a power plant update, Sam?
0: Yeah, the 49ers rookie wide receiver, Deshaun Stribling, used to be at Oklahoma State, hamstring injury. And a defensive end, I don't have it in front of me anymore, also carted off the field for the 49ers, backup defensive end.
1: And we did some investigative journalism during the break as well. The practice facility where they're doing training camp is right next to the power plant. That is next to Levi's Stadium. So
0: here, Mikhail Kamara.
1: Okay.
0: Leg.
1: So
0: carted off the field.
1: We we'll have to keep the stats running on that.
0: So that's four
1: that we already know of. Yes.
0: Yeah.
1: Plus the 35 from last year.
0: Plus,
1: it seems like
0: I don't think it's the power plant with IU, but
1: no, maybe it's melted his brain a little bit.
0: Yeah, maybe so.
1: All right, I did want to talk about the MLB, Sam, because it seems like we are headed towards a lockout in Major League Baseball. And the potential of not having any baseball next summer. How would that make you feel if we had zero baseball on during the summer next year?
0: The dog days are even going to be bigger dog days.
1: Yes.
0: Because baseball, even though I'm not the biggest baseball fan in the world, I enjoy throwing on the baseball in the evening time, in the summertime, especially, you know, not on Thursday, Friday, Saturday, or Sunday. Then I'm more of a golf guy, but what am I going to do on my Monday, Tuesday, Wednesday evenings?
1: That's very true. And what's crazy, Sam, is that viewership for these primetime games like you're talking about in the MLB is up over 44% this year for baseball. And teams with their local broadcasts, I mean, I think the Dodgers are up like 300% or something like that. But there's a lot of teams whose local broadcast viewership is up as well this year. So there's kind of been a little bit of a resurgence maybe for baseball. And I think a lockout would just absolutely kill anything that they have done. And I don't want to go as far as to say to kill the league, right, to where they just become unimportant to everybody, because there still are towns like – I mean, obviously this year St. Louis is a little different. The team is bad. Well, they weren't bad, but now they are bad. I was telling Sam, I don't think Jordan Walker's hit a home run since the home run derby. So the fans going to the games aren't really there in St. Louis, but there's other towns in this country that have baseball teams where the fans are still going because all they have is like baseball in
0: right.
1: those cities.
0: And I think that it's kind of a resurgence for baseball a little bit. It's not back to what it was when we were kids back in the early 2000s, but baseball right now does have household names and faces, and they've done a better job at promoting their players like Shohei or Judge or Bobby Witt or whoever you want to say. To take a summer off after putting in all that effort to kind of get back in the spotlight a little bit, I think would be a huge blow to Major League Baseball for sure.
1: And owners are saying we're on a collision course for a lockout. How long that lasts? Last time they had a lockout would have been, I don't know, 4 or 5 years ago, I think. But it only lasted, I think they started like maybe a couple of weeks late.
0: And what did Harper say to Manfred last year?
1: I don't know if we can repeat that on the
0: Get the radio. Blank out of our locker room.
1: Yes. Obviously, owners and stuff are pushing for like a salary cap. Because you have teams like the Dodgers, the Yankees, the Mets that go out and spend, which I don't think there should be a salary cap in baseball. Like, these owners have the money. They're just being cheap and won't go out and spend the money.
0: That's my whole deal, is you can blame the Dodgers and call them the villains all you want, but the real villains are teams like the Tigers selling at the deadline when you have Skubal and sending him to the Dodgers, right? I mean, it's these owners that don't care about winning games that make billions every single year with terrible rosters.
1: And you look at like the A's, where like they're, I mean, they're paying their team less than what Shohei Ohtani is making this year.
0: Right. Blame. And those owners are just as rich. I mean, maybe not quite as rich as the Dodgers ownership, but I mean, they're billionaires too.
1: Yeah.
0: Let's not act like they're so poor that they can't pay some star players to come in and try to win games. It's the owners that don't try to win games that irritate me way more than what the Dodgers are doing.
1: No, 100%. All right, that's going to do it for us. This has been Sports Animal Live. I'm Preston Poole. That's Sam Humphries. We got some baseball on later today. Who's playing? It's the Yankees and
0: Cubs.
1: Yeah, boss isn't gonna like that one. We'll see you next week here on The Sports Animal.
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4: Brad, quick question. When's the last time you handed a menu back to the waiter and just ordered whatever your wife was having because you couldn't read the thing?
22: Well, Mark, you're talking to the wrong guy. That used to be me. Every single time we went out, the print was tiny, the lighting was terrible, my arms weren't long enough.
4: Your arms weren't long enough.
22: Well, that's what it felt like. Same thing with my fantasy stats on the phone, same thing as trying to read the scoreboard at the game. I just lived with it.
4: It's called presbyopia. Hits everybody in their 40s and 50s, and most guys just put up with it because they don't want to do anything about it. What finally made you go?
22: Honestly, I just got tired of it. I went to see Dr. Bilardo at Advanced Laser and Cataract Center, and I see better now than I did in college.
4: How long did it take?
22: Maybe 15 or 20 minutes per eye. You're awake, you're comfortable, you're back to normal in a day or two, and what I loved the most was they didn't push me into anything. They told me exactly what was actually right for my eyes, walked me through the options, and then let me decide.
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7: Hey y'all, I'm here at Hook and Reel, the best seafood restaurant in OKC. I'm ordering snow crab, king crab, shrimp, and lobster with Hook and Reel's special sauce. Yum. Oh yeah. Yeah, it's juicy. Mmm. Nice flavor. Make sure to check out the lunch menu. It's only $10.99. So gather your friends and family for celebrating any occasion at the Hook and Reel, located at 6320 Southwest 3rd, right off I-40 and MacArthur. 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
11: Staying active every day will go a long way towards helping you live a happy, healthy, and pain-free life. And there is perhaps no movement more fundamental than walking. It reinforces the alignment, stability, and coordinated muscle activation that supports how your body moves, whether you're doing strenuous exercise or simply going about your daily life. This is according to Dana Santis, a strength and conditioning specialist. Even though you walk every day, Dana does say you can make small adjustments to immediately improve your walking mechanics. So, keep your rib cage stacked over your pelvis. Avoid leaning over or arching your lower back. Allow your arms to swing naturally in coordination with your legs. Keep your gaze forward, your jaw relaxed, and then just breathe in through your nose and out through your mouth. I'm Dr. Sanjay Gupta, helping you live a better life.
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8: 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To Pittsburgh, a new Steelers head coach Mike McCarthy on being reunited with veteran quarterback Aaron Rodgers.
10: I mean, it's been awesome. We've been able to catch up on so much stuff personally, but just to be back in the football part of it has been really unique. The thing I'm probably enjoying the most is watching him mentor the young quarterbacks. So that's it's great to have him here.
8: Another NFL news, Bills safety C.J. Gardner-Johnson carted off the field at training camp today with a leg injury. Baseball moves with the trade deadline approaching. The Pirates get reliever Milo Duval from the Yankees for a pair of minor leaguers, reports ESPN's Jeff Passan. Guardians get righty Craig Yoho, a reliever, and switch hitting outfielder Blake Perkins from Milwaukee to catcher Bo Naylor and righty Cody Hewer. One game in baseball right now. They're in the third in Toronto. The Blue Jays going for a third straight win, lead the Cardinals 1-0. In golf, third round of the Rocket Classic in Detroit, Michael Brennan has the lead at 14-under, three shots ahead of Rasmus Højgaard, Davis Riley, and Michael Kim. WNBA on ABC TV at the half in Phoenix. The Liberty lead the Mercury 46-43. Sky over the Aces 84-83 the final.
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